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11: 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I'm going to set it at 15. 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
11: In Los Angeles, I'm Kai Rizdahl. It is Monday today. This one is the 13th day of July. Good as always to have you along, everybody. You know, there is a certain rhythm to economic data. The monthly jobs report comes out, with exceptions only for holidays, on the first Friday of the month. Updates to gross domestic product come out like a metronome, more and more specific about economic growth each time. And as surely as day follows night, the consumer price index, which will be upon us tomorrow, is followed by the producer price index. Consumer prices are pretty straightforward, right? Prices for consumers. The PPI, though, is more complex. Inflation at the wholesale level, yes, but it measures prices that businesses are charging all buyers, businesses and consumers. And the thing is, as Marketplace's Justin Ho reports now to get us going, what happens in the PPI doesn't always stay in the PPI.
12: Part of the reason why the consumer and producer price indexes have been moving up at different rates is because they measure different things.
13: One of the big things is rent. That's a very big component of the CPI, and that's not showing up in the PPI.
12: Menzi Chen is an economics professor at the University of Wisconsin-Madison. Over the last few years, rent growth has been slowing down.
13: What's happening there, which is not at all incorporated in PPI, can drive a wedge between the two series.
12: All that weight the consumer price index puts on rent also means CPI isn't as affected by the cost of fuel.
14: Consumers spend a lot of their budget on housing, and housing doesn't respond so quickly to the price of fuel.
12: Laura Veldkamp is an economics professor at Columbia Business School. She says the producer price index is much more sensitive to energy costs because fuel is such an important part of what producers do.
14: Even if they're not buying fuel itself, maybe they bought apples or blueberries or shirts, but they had to be transported to the location where they'll be sold, and that transportation requires fuel.
12: That added pressure puts businesses in a tough spot, says Matthew Miskin with Manulife John Hancock Investments.
15: They either get lower profit margins or they have to pass this on to consumers. And the question becomes, can consumers take on that higher price point?
12: That's why inflation at the producer level can eventually hit consumers, especially for groceries, toothpaste, and other consumer staples.
15: These are very low margin businesses, so they don't have that much wiggle room to not pass the price on.
12: But Miskin says businesses don't always have the pricing power to pass on rising costs.
15: They'll cut their variable costs to make sure that their margins are as intact as they can make them. And so variable costs often include labor.
12: In other words, a slower labor market, and that means less consumer spending. That's why it can be a bad sign when producer prices rise faster. I'm Justin Ho for Marketplace.
11: Besides all that inflation data, one other thing we're going to get this week, it's Wednesday if you'd like to mark your calendars, is the Fed's beige book, economic anecdata from the Fed's regional banks. We're going to front run them a little bit, though, with some anecdata of our own, dispatches from three of our retail regulars on how they are dealing with the economy. Kristen Tallheimer Bingham is the co-owner of Dean Suites in Portland, Maine.
16: This summer has been strangely good. For the first time in many years, I'm happy to report that the cost of chocolate is holding steady. In fact, if we didn't have tariffs on what's called finished chocolate coming out of the EU, we'd actually be seeing a reduction in chocolate costs. Other products we use a lot of, for example, cream and sugar and butter, are also fairly stable right now. Shipping costs have gone up a bit, and they might go up a little bit more in the second half of the year, but it's not looking like a huge increase. The stability of the chocolate costs right now will definitely make it more tempting to build up our chocolate inventory in the next month or so, because, as always, who knows what will happen to the cocoa crop in 2027. One other small challenge, we did have the air conditioner stop working twice in the last month, which meant that we had no choice but to stop chocolate production. Thankfully, the AC came back on within a day or two.
11: Tariffs are still a thing, gang. Don't sleep on those. Kristen Tallheimer Bingham, making chocolate with AC now, thankfully, in Portland, Maine. Wall Street today? Nope. We'll have the details when we do the numbers.

0: The news out of the Strait of Hormuz today is that A, it's still closed. B, the U.S. blockade of Iranian ports goes back into effect tomorrow afternoon. And C, that the President of the United States says the United States will now somehow be collecting a 20% toll, a tariff, if you will, on all the cargo passing through that waterway. Details on that last bit, as you might imagine, completely absent. Not at all imaginary, though, is what all of the above has to do with the price of a barrel of crude oil. Brent North Sea up 9% on the day, West Texas up 8.8%. And while, no, consumers do not buy crude directly, refineries sure do, which is why they are thinking a lot right now about something called the crack spread.
1: It's called a crack spread only because you take crude oil, which is a very massive hydrocarbon molecule, and you break it apart to make these other products, like gasoline, like diesel, like aviation fuel.
0: That's Tom Tseng. He's an assistant professor of energy finance at Texas Christian University. Those products he was talking about, the diesel, the aviation fuel, they have to be refined from crude. And in very simple terms, the crack spread reflects a refinery's profit margin.
1: If I'm a refiner, very quickly, I run a calculation and to say, okay, hey, this is about what we can make by taking 3 barrels of oil and converting it into 2 barrels of gasoline and 1 barrel of diesel. These crack spreads are astronomical, historically speaking.
0: 6 months ago, crack spreads, $21, so says RBN Energy. Today, $63. Also, and important, the Strait of Hormuz is far from the only factor in all of this.
1: China is the world's number one importer of oil, and they're not importing a whole lot of oil because they build their reserves up. Global prices for refined products are also skyrocketing. Ukraine has hit refining capacity in Russia. Russia's an exporter of refined products. So there you go.
0: There you go, indeed. But while refiners are making impressive profits right now, they cannot and do not count on that lasting forever. Anna Mikulska is the head of analytics at CGCN Group.
2: Crack spreads can go one way or another, right? So oil prices and, you know, refiner product prices are not known for their stability, particularly when geopolitical situation is not stable.
0: And that instability eventually, as it always does, is going to flow downhill and land right on you.
2: If gasoline and diesel, which is used for trucking, is more expensive, or jet fuel is more expensive, things are getting more expensive to begin with, right? It is just an indicator of how much your gasoline is going to cost for the regular person.
0: For you, regular person, a gallon of gas will run you $3.87 on a national average today, up 8 cents from 1 week ago.

0: It's not just economic data we're going to be getting this week. There is also going to be a veritable flood of information coming from publicly traded companies in the form of second quarter earnings reports. That's going to start in earnest tomorrow with something of a bankapalooza, all the Wall Street biggies and some of the second tier almost as biggies. This is, as you know, an interesting moment. Geopolitics and the global economy with it are unsettled. Oil prices and financial markets, too, are volatile. Which way inflation in this country and in a lot of other developed economies, as well as interest rates, are going to go is far from clear. How are the big banks doing with all that? Oh, just fine. Thank you very much, as Marketplace's Mitchell Hartman reports.
1: For the country's biggest banks, this economy is driving revenue and profits higher, says Lauren Cassidy at Founders 100 ETF in Dallas.
2: The drivers of each of the businesses happen to be strong at the same time. That usually doesn't line up, but it has this quarter.
1: Let's start with the capital markets. Here's Gabriel Hack at Moody's Ratings.
3: So that includes investment banking, financing, and very strong trading volumes, especially in equity.
1: Hack says that's down to the soaring stock market. The mega banks make money when investors buy and sell a lot. Meanwhile, there's an ongoing IPO bonanza generating hundreds of millions in investment banking fees, says Lauren Cassidy.
2: So we had SpaceX, the largest IPO in Wall Street history, but we have Anthropic, Databricks, Anduril, and OpenAI all coming next.
1: The banks are also lending for business expansion.
2: We've had the AI build out, players that have very deep pockets issuing bonds, so a lot of revenue there.
1: Not all these trends are a sure thing going forward, though, says Keith Buchanan at Globalt Investments in Atlanta.
4: As fast as the spigot turned on for some of the capital expenditures related to the AI build-out, that spigot can turn off pretty quickly as well.
1: On the consumer-facing side of the business, that's lending, banks are making a lot of money from the high interest rates they can charge. But with inflation on the rise, Buchanan says more consumers could get in trouble.
4: We have seen a tick up in delinquencies of credit cards and also auto loans. That's some of the first places you start to see stress. We're seeing that concentrated in subprime borrowers.
1: He'll be listening closely to see if banks report consumer credit problems are spreading up the income ladder. I'm Mitchell Hartman for Marketplace.

0: What happens after you have one retail regular on the program? Well, you got to have another. Kalina Bruce runs Nora Lux Candle Bar in Seattle.
1: In terms of our costs, I would say that nearly every part of our business has increased in cost over the past few years, from shipping, packaging, our raw materials, vessels, oils, etc. With that being said, we've had to absorb a lot of those increases. We've become more strategic in our purchasing and inventory, so we're very careful not to overorder. We've also looked for ways to diversify our revenues, so our candle making experiences have become an even bigger part of our business that help offset some of the rising costs on the retail side. We're taking things day by day, and especially for us as a candle business, the summertime is not our peak. A lot of people, you know, prefer to be outside rather than inside doing activities. So we're going out and doing more markets. We're using those opportunities to grow our reach in ways that we may not be necessarily doing during other times of the year.
0: Kalina Bruce, Nora Lux Candle Bar, Seattle, Washington.

0: coming up.
1: We're trying to stay optimistic and keep doing what we do.
0: Oh, you and me both, my friend. You and me both. First, though, let's do the numbers. Dow Industrial's down 138 today. That's 0.25%. Finished at 52,498. The NASDAQ sank down 408 points, 1.6%, closed at 25,873. Can you go another way than sink down? If you're going to sink, you're going down, right? S&P 500 off 60 points, 0.8%, 75.15. Shares of South Korean chipmaker SK Hynix debuted on the NASDAQ this past Friday, down 9.3% today. Their Korean shares posted their steepest one-day decline in nearly 20 years, falling more than 15%. American competitor Intel shrank 0.6% on the day. Bonds down, yield on the 10-year T-note up 4.62%. Keep an eye on that. 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
4: 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We'll talk with a Fed economist about the state of Fort Worth's economy.
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0: This is Marketplace. I'm Kai Rizdahl. We began today with inflation because for what one hopes are obvious reasons, the cost of living is in and of itself a key economic indicator. The problem, though, is that the number we're going to get tomorrow, the Consumer Price Index for June, it's for June. And while it's all well and good to know what price levels have been, whatever damage they have done to your personal bottom lines, you have already been dealing with. One imagines that having at least an inkling of what price changes you'll be dealing with in 3 or 6, maybe even 9 months from now, would be more useful. Here's Marketplace's Stephanie Hughes with a peek at what's coming down the Consumer Price Index pipeline.
12: American consumers have had to choke down a lot of big price hikes recently.
13: Not happily, right? But yes, we've done it. The consumer, on average, has done it.
12: Morgan Stanley economist Michael Gapin says that tariffs and higher energy costs due to the war in the Middle East have already been baked into prices, and he expects inflation to fall to 3.3% by the end of the year.
13: There's a period of indigestion, but I think we're kind of at the peak right now, and we think we'll be on the other side of it going forward.
12: But the off-again, on-again war in the Middle East and the elevated oil prices that have come with it has Towson economist Darius Arani worried about future inflation, even if the conflict gets resolved tomorrow.
14: The Iranians, they may basically launch a rocket at a ship for whatever reason. Now that they realize that they can do it, they feel that they can use it for leverage.
12: Arani says this creates uncertainty for ships traveling through the Strait of Hormuz. And since their safety isn't guaranteed, shippers may have to pay more for insurance to account for increased risk. This could all trickle down to prices consumers pay.
14: It's not going to be like, oh my God, this is so much, but it's just one more added cost.
12: Another source of inflation, the U.S. is dealing with worker shortages in certain industries, specifically ones where immigrants make up a big chunk of the labor force, says Bill Adams, economist at Fifth Third Commercial Bank.
15: shortages of workers in agriculture, in nursing services, home health care services, daycare services. Those are feeding through to inflationary pressures.
12: And if inflation does go up, the Federal Reserve could increase interest rates, which means not only will goods and services be more expensive, but the cost of borrowing will be too. I'm Stephanie Hughes from Marketplace.

0: Spend almost any time at all on social media, and you will come across a certain kind of video. It's often a guy wearing designer clothes, sitting in, say, a private jet or next to a sports car, bragging about how much money he's making online, doing anything from trading crypto to managing real estate. And those guys say, if you pay them, you can learn how to get rich too. It's obviously a scam, but it can look pretty convincing.
1: We're here in the private jet. We're on our way to Ibiza. Got the passport, got the Prosecco. You want to be rich like us? You learn how to do journalism. You take our online course, publish articles, you get subscribers. It's that easy. Follow us to figure out how to learn more. You can be rich like us. Take our online course. Check out the dashboards. I'll show you. You want proof? I'll show you.
0: That's Jason Kebler from 404 Media in a video he made as part of a story he wrote called How I Bought a Private Jet by Selling $10 Subscriptions to 404 Media. Just like he said, Jason shot that video inside a private jet, but that was only part of the story, so we gave him a call. Jason, welcome to the program.
2: Hey, thanks for having me.
0: So that video that you shot, of which we played a clip in the setup there a second ago, why? What was the... How did you come to be sitting there making a video trying to sell subscriptions to 404 Media?
2: Well, I booked a photo studio in Los Angeles in a warehouse, and so that's not a real private jet. It was $60 an hour. But basically, I have been reporting on online scams and online influencers and what I've been calling hustle bros. Mm-hmm. The ways that they market themselves are they always take these videos and photos in really exotic locations. And they basically say, I've made all of this money. I took my private jet to this island somewhere. And they sort of use this to market almost always a course.
0: Yeah.
2: About how to make money online. One, I don't think these people are so rich, or at least most of them are not. And so I started wondering, how are they doing this? And I found that they're LARPing is what they call it, where
0: LARPing.
2: They're pretending to be rich.
0: Little live action role play, right?
2: Yes. And so I decided to do it myself, and it was quite fun, actually.
0: Well, okay. So I have some reasonably detailed questions. The object here is for these folks who are making these videos, and by extension you, to fundamentally fleece people out of their money.
2: Yes. I've at this point now bought so many of these courses. And so basically what happens is you go and you pay very often quite a hefty fee. It's often like $30 or $40 a month. And you usually gain access to like an AI generated PDF. You usually gain access to like a Discord, which is, you know, a chat app community where, you know, there are some tips as to how to do whatever it is the course is promising to teach you how to do. But very often it's not anything you can't find on YouTube in 5 seconds.
0: Right.
2: Like it's usually quite low quality.
0: Right. The other thing that struck me about this piece, just to drill down a little bit, or this whole industry, I suppose it is the infrastructure behind it. Like you were able to set up and display for your would-be customers in that private jet, like completely fraudulent, you know, numbers of subscriptions to 404 Media that you had sold and how much revenue you're generating, all that stuff. And that's all back-end, more bogus stuff.
2: Yeah, in a lot of the videos, they show what's called the dashboard. And that dashboard refers to the analytics page for a given platform. So on YouTube, if you are a YouTube creator, you can show like, here's how many views I got in the last month, and here's how much revenue it brought me. And I was served a TikTok one day that was selling fake dashboard software.
0: Huh.
2: It was software that was made to look exactly like the back end of Stripe, which is a payment processor platform, or YouTube or Shopify, and these were fully editable. You know, you could click and drag the charts to make it look like you're making tons of money. I found a fake notifications app. It's an app that you install on your phone.
0: Right.
2: You click a button and all of a sudden dozens of notifications will stream in that will say new subscriber, new like sale. This is how like a lot of sort of the fake videos are being created by using software like this.
0: So the lesson here, just as a way to bring it home, is never ever trust anything you see on the internet.
2: Yeah, I mean, when I first saw this like fake dashboards, at first I was like, oh my God, I cannot believe someone is lying on the internet. But of course,
0: and then you
2: like
0: got over
2: that
0: yourself.
2: Is And then I got over myself.
0: Right.
2: But I was quite surprised by how easy it was to make it seem as though I lived a very luxurious life. Whereas, you know, when I was filming this video, I was stuck in traffic in LA for hours, and I was like in a bad mood, and, you know, it wasn't as glamorous as I made it out to be.
0: Yeah, life never is. Life never is. Jason Kebler at 404 Media. Jason, thanks a lot. Crazy peas, man.
2: Thanks for having me.

0: Three's a trend, right? It's true in life, and it's true in retail. Dylan Demery owns the fly fishing shop She's Fly in Fort Collins, Colorado.
1: It's better than I thought it would be this year, mostly because we did consciously make a transition from retail to retreats. So we've reduced our retail footprint significantly this year. The prices on everything across the fly fishing industry have pretty much increased because of the tariffs and all the issues we've seen. Gas prices increasing, shipping costs increasing. So really trying to offer only items that you can't typically get everywhere that maybe women might search for and they have a hard time finding. We try to offer some of those. We've also seen some pretty difficult trends in the outdoor industry in Colorado and the West in particular because of the severe drought that we're under. But we're trying to stay optimistic and keep doing what we do and just hoping to get some relief in the drought and hoping to get some relief on prices across the board.
0: Dylan Demery selling some gear and doing some retreats at She's Fly in Fort Collins, Colorado.

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1: The Dallas Federal Reserve produces regular economic reports about the region.
2: And now Fort Worth is getting its own. We'll talk with a Fed economist about the state of Fort Worth's economy.
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0: 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I'm E. Martinez.
21: And I'm Michelle Martin. Good morning. Baby Rose has one of those voices where once you hear it, you can't forget it. Just listen.

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1: I'm Nicole Osei, and you're listening to 90.1 KERA News this Tuesday morning. Welcome. Federal Reserve Chair Kevin Warsh is set to testify before lawmakers in Congress today. How are the proceedings expected to go? We'll dive into that at 5:51 on KERA News.

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1: It's Tuesday, 6/19. Thanks for choosing 90.1 KERE News. Nicole Osei here. El Nino is expected to cause major flooding along the California coast this winter, but there's only so much people can do about it.
2: We can put in sandbags, we can bulldoze up sand berms, but we're just no match for the Pacific Ocean.
1: Forecasters say this El Nino could rank among the strongest in modern history. Come back at 6:37 to hear how this would impact coastal communities on 90.1 KERE News.
3: It's been 6 months since the launch of TrumpRx, a federal website that offers deals on medication. 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
1: A Dallas County inmate is facing new charges after a botched and unusual escape attempt. How did the inmate try to elude the police? KERE News kept an eye on this case. Stay with us for details. We're in for cooler temperatures and stormy skies for the next few days. We've got a slight chance of showers and thunderstorms throughout the day and night today. Otherwise, mostly sunny with a high near 89. Tonight, partly cloudy with a low near 72. In Dallas, 76. Fort Worth, 75. Grand Prairie, 75. 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
0: 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I'm A. Martinez.
7: And I'm Michelle Martin. Good morning. Baby Rose has one of those voices where once you hear it, you can't forget it. Just listen.

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1: Like in past years, red Muslims only.
2: Because of our dress codes, like modest dress codes, Muslim families and Muslim women in particular don't usually get the opportunity to do that because, you know, the people might look at them funny. And so normally Muslim families wouldn't go to water parks.
1: He says no one would have been turned away, but organizers changed the flyer to instead say modest dress. But it had already caught the attention of Governor Greg Abbott, who called the event religious discrimination and unconstitutional. He said it violated a new state law, House Bill 4211, banning Muslim-only no-go zones in Texas. He ordered the city of Grand Prairie to cancel the event or lose more than $500,000 in state funding. State Representative Jessica Gonzalez represents House District 104, where Epic Waters is located.
3: I can see, you know, why these cities, you know, have to really make a hard decision on what to do, to see, because, you know, who knows if the governor will actually follow through with doing that.
1: She says Abbott's threat discriminated against Muslims and was an example of the growing anti-Islam rhetoric in Texas. In a letter to Abbott, she and 40 other Democratic state lawmakers pointed to similar private religious events held at city venues without issue. In 2023, a church in Grapevine privately rented NRH2O, a city-owned water park in North Richland Hills, for a closed student ministry event advertised as not open for the public. And this month, another church in Colleyville is hosting a family night at the same park for church members only.
4: There's an obvious separate and unequal application of the law here.
1: Michael Phillips is a retired history professor from Southern Methodist University and is with Human Rights Dallas. He says Muslims have become a scapegoat in Texas. Islamic schools were initially excluded from participating in the state school voucher program, and the state has launched several investigations into a proposed Muslim-centered housing development near the city of Josephine.
4: If Muslims are stripped of their religious liberty, if they begin to be told they can't use city facilities, if they can't develop planned communities, et cetera, they're not going to be the only group that suffers from that.
1: KERA reached out to Abbott's office and the city of Grand Prairie for this story, but did not receive a response. Muhammad Abdullah and his family still don't know why exactly their event was canceled, and he says he hasn't received an apology from the city. He says the people most affected by the whole ordeal were the children.
2: The children were very upset. My children were very upset. You know, we just don't understand what the issue was and why it couldn't be rectified, okay? If you don't want the flyer to say this, we change the flyer. Let's say something else, okay? So why is there no consolidation or, you know, consideration?
1: Abdullah says he still plans to bring the annual event back for families to enjoy next year, but it won't likely be at Epic Waters. For KERA News, I'm Priscilla Rice in Dallas.
5: Federal and state authorities are investigating the fatal shooting of a 26-year-old Colombian man by federal law enforcement in Biddeford, Maine, Monday morning. More than 100 people protested within hours of the killing. Just ahead at 7:07, we'll discuss what happened and why the community says it's on edge on KERA News.
6: The Dallas Federal Reserve produces regular economic reports about the region.
7: And now Fort Worth is getting its own. We'll talk with a Fed economist about the state of Fort Worth's economy.
6: This morning at 9 on North Texas Now.
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5: A Dallas County inmate is facing new charges after a botched escape attempt. How did the inmate plan to get to freedom? KERA News kept an eye on this case. Stay with us for the details. It's going to be a lot cooler with possible storms in North Texas for the next few days. We've got a slight chance of showers and thunderstorms throughout the day and night today. Otherwise, mostly sunny with a high near 89. Tonight, partly cloudy with a low near 72.

And I'm Nicole Osei. Thanks for starting your day with 90.1 KERE News this Tuesday morning. A severe wildfire season is underway across the West, and forecasters warn the worst may still be ahead. 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
1: Here with you on a Tuesday, 7:42 on 90.1 KERE News. Nicole Osei here. Federal Reserve Chair Kevin Warsh is set to testify before lawmakers in Congress today. How are the proceedings expected to go? We'll dive into that at 7:51 on KERE News.
2: The Dallas Federal Reserve produces regular economic reports about the region.
3: And now Fort Worth is getting its own. We'll talk with a Fed economist about the state of Fort Worth's economy.
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4: 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Ben Abbott believes that investing in neighborhoods and strengthening community connections contributes to a city where families and businesses can flourish. Hello, Ben. 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
5: For KERA News, I'm Sam Baker. The Board of Parkland Health has agreed to begin negotiating a deal to loan MetroCare as much as $18 million to continue providing services. MetroCare is Dallas County's largest public mental health provider, but its financial state has devolved to near insolvency this year as its costs and debts have increased. About 15 minutes or so, some Democratic advocacy groups are expected to begin a rally to raise awareness about four people who died over 11 days while in custody of or shortly after their release from the Tarrant County Jail. The Fort Worth Star-Telegram reports politicians and speakers from the groups will rally at 8 on the north side of the Tarrant County Corrections Center. They'll march after to the county administration building where county commissioners will meet. Victor Reynolds, Mac Greer, James Johnson, and Carl McRae all died during the 5 weeks since the commissioners last met on June 9th. And Cowboys owner Jerry Jones has been absent from World Cup games at his team's stadium, but that changes today. The billionaire businessman plans to attend today's semifinal match between France and Spain. This is KERA News.
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1: Teaches daily living skills to students with disabilities at the Notre Dame School of Dallas. She's also been Leo's teacher. She says the fashion show gives models opportunities to make their own decisions.
2: Leah, would you want to enter the stage here or from the side? She gets to make a decision. What colors do you like? What kind of music? You know, so she has to think about it.
1: Those choices might seem small, but Carol says for Leah, they matter. Carol says she often heard predictions about what her daughter would never be able to do.
2: You've been told that she'll never tie her shoe, she'll never read, and we had to prove them wrong.
1: So Carol looked for opportunities where Leah could enjoy the same experiences as everyone else.
2: They want to dress up just like everyone else does and be beautiful and get their hair made up and be a model and walk down the runway.
1: Felicia Wilson started these annual fashion shows more than a decade ago. The models are styled by local store owners who have volunteered after building a friendship with Wilson. Her daughter, Zoe, has Down syndrome and is also an amputee.
3: And I thought about what it would look like and be like in the future for me as a mom, and how difficult it might be to see my child being celebrated as she got older.
1: The first show featured about 8 models and drew roughly 30 people to a cafe in Deep Ellum. Now, the event is organized through Wilson's nonprofit, the Third Legacy Foundation, which advocates for people with disabilities. During Disability Pride Month, conversations often center on access to education, employment, healthcare, and public spaces. But Wilson says access can also mean having the opportunity to be visible.
3: For your person, your human that you brought into work to the world to feel seen and visible and celebrated and like they belong to something where they get a chance to shine and be celebrated.
1: Back on the runway, Carol says it sometimes takes a few practices before models get comfortable. But then the music starts, the crowd gets louder, and something changes.
2: When the crowd gets going, we're gonna see them shine and see the light.
1: For Leah, there may be no need to overcomplicate it. In her baggy yellow pants and blue sequins top, she walked and she was happy. For KERA News, I'm Zara Michi.
4: The U.S. and Iran have resumed hostilities despite last month's ceasefire agreement. One analyst says the vagueness of the memorandum of understanding has caused confusion about the Strait of Hormuz. Coming up at 8:06, we'll break down where we stand at this stage of the conflict on 90.1 KERA News.
5: It's been 6 months since the launch of TrumpRx, a federal website that offers deals on medication. 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
4: Interabang Books in Dallas hosts author Pamela Koloff Wednesday night for an in-store discussion on her book, Catch the Devil. The true crime investigative piece examines how a con man's false testimony helped send an innocent man to death row and expose deep flaws in the justice system. For more on this and all the week's arts and culture events highlights, visit KERA Arts on Instagram. We're in for cooler temperatures and stormy skies for the next few days. We've got a slight chance of showers and thunderstorms throughout the day and night. Otherwise, sunny with a high near 89. Tonight, partly cloudy with a low near 72. Tomorrow, chance of showers and storms throughout the day and night. Sunny with a high near 90 and a low near 74. 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
1: Thanks for stopping by 90.1 KERA News this morning. Nicola Say here. El Nino is expected to cause major flooding along the California coast this winter, but there's only so much people can do about it.
2: We can put in sandbags, we can bulldoze up sand berms, but we're just no match for the Pacific Ocean.
1: Forecasters say this El Nino could rank among the strongest in modern history. Come back at 8:37 to hear how this could impact coastal communities on KERA News.
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5: The Dallas Federal Reserve produces regular economic reports about the region.
6: And now Fort Worth is getting its own. We'll talk with a Fed economist about the state of Fort Worth's economy.
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1: A Dallas County inmate is facing new charges after an attempt to escape went haywire. How did the inmate try to elude the authorities? KERA News kept an eye on this case. Stay with us for details. Cooler temperatures and stormy skies are hovering over North Texas for the next few days. We've got a slight chance of showers and thunderstorms throughout the day and night. Otherwise, it'll be mostly sunny with a high near 89. Tonight, partly cloudy with a low near 72. Tomorrow, chances of showers throughout the day and night. Sunny with a high near 90. Tomorrow night, cloudy with a low near 74. On Thursday, we may get some showers and thunderstorms after 1 p.m. Otherwise, it'll be partly sunny with a high near 90. In Dallas, 76, Fort Worth 75, Garland 74. 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
0: 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I'm A. Martinez.
8: And I'm Michelle Martin. Good morning. Baby Rose has one of those voices where once you hear it, you can't forget it. Just listen.

And I'm Nicole Osei. It's Tuesday, 8:59, and you're listening to 90.1 KERI News. A severe wildfire season is underway across the West, and forecasters warn the worst may still be ahead. Join us tomorrow morning for an update on firefighting efforts on 90.1 KERI News, and you can always ask your smart speaker to

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3: Up next on North Texas Now, the city of Dallas has its first candidate for next year's mayoral election. We'll hear why former DISD Superintendent Michael Hinojosa thinks he's the man for the job.
4: And the Dallas Federal Reserve produces regular economic reports about the region. But now, Fort Worth is getting its own.
5: Both cities have grown tremendously, but Fort Worth has grown into its own economy. It's developed its own finance and insurance sector. Universities are growing. They have their own medical school. They're just really become their own economy.
3: We'll talk with a Fed economist about the state of Fort Worth's economy.
4: All that, plus we'll visit a bookstore in Cleburne whose owners say rifling through their random stacks of books is part of the appeal.
3: That's all coming up on North Texas Now.
6: Live from NPR News in Washington, I'm Nora Rahm. U.S. military officials say their forces successfully struck military targets across Iran again last night. The statement said the strikes were designed to further degrade Iran's ability to attack commercial shipping. NPR's Jackie Northam reports the U.S. and Iran are attempting to exert control over the Strait of Hormuz.
7: Since the start of this crisis, Iran has claimed it's in control, and it's insisted ships get permission and follow approved rules, and it's attacking ships if they don't. On Monday, President Trump pushed back, saying that going forward, the U.S. will be known as the guardian of the Hormuz Strait, and he threatened to start charging 20% fees on all goods transiting through the waterway, even though his administration has said charging fees violates international law. Iran lashed out at this, saying under no circumstances will it allow the U.S. to interfere with the management of the strait.
6: NPR's Jackie Northam. The South African government says it's deported or repatriated more than 50,000 undocumented migrants amid a crackdown on illegal immigration. Kate Bartlett has more.
8: About 53,000 undocumented migrants, mainly from Malawi, Zimbabwe, and Mozambique, have been deported in the past month, according to government figures. But thousands of migrants from those African countries are also fleeing on their own accord, fearful of weekly xenophobic protests that have sometimes turned deadly. A populist group called March on March is leading the charge against migrants, blaming them for taking South African jobs amid an unemployment crisis. Thousands of Zimbabweans have also gone to the border, waiting to be repatriated, and thousands of Malawians have been camped out in the open, waiting for government-facilitated buses to take them home. Kate Bartlett, NPR News, Johannesburg.
6: The Labor Department reports inflation is slowing. Consumer prices rose 3.5% last month, compared to a 4.2% annual rise in May, a three-year high. The slowdown is attributed to lower prices for gasoline. The federal government is running a bigger deficit this year than it did last year. NPR's Scott Horsley has more in the story.
9: Federal tax collections are up this year, but federal spending's growing even faster. 9 months into the fiscal year, the government's more than $1.3 trillion in the red. Just paying interest on the government's accumulated debt has cost more than $1 trillion in the last 9 months. That's more than the government spends on almost any other single program, with the exception of Social Security. Tariff revenue has declined since the Supreme Court struck down the president's most sweeping import taxes. The administration is working to impose new tariffs. In the meantime, the latest report from the Treasury Department shows the government has paid more than $80 billion in refunds for tariffs that were collected illegally. Scott Horsley, NPR News, Washington.
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3: Mm-hmm. It's Tuesday, July 14th, and we are so glad you're starting your day with North Texas Now. I'm Miranda Suarez.
11: And I'm Ron Corning. So we know Dallas is not electing a new mayor until November 2027, and yet here we are this morning. We're going to talk about it.
3: We are, because former Dallas ISD Superintendent Michael Hinojosa has announced he is running.
11: Mayor Eric Johnson is term limited, so he can't run again. So while the office of Dallas mayor is officially nonpartisan, you might recall that Johnson caused some controversy in 2023 when he announced he was switching to the Republican Party. KERA Breaking News reporter Dylan Duke is here to tell us about the mayoral race so far and the very first candidate to declare he's running, Michael Hinojosa. Let's start here, Dylan, with some background on the former superintendent.
12: Yeah, so Hinojosa was born in Oak Cliff. He's a son of Mexican immigrants, and he rose up to be Dallas ISD superintendent. That was back in his first tenure, back in 2005 to 2011. There were some financial issues under that tenure. Very large budget deficit in 2008 of about $84 million required firing some employees. And after that, in 2011, he took over Cobb County Schools in Georgia. And then he came back in 2015, all the way to 2022. And around that time, when he stepped down, there was some speculation, like, is he going to run for mayor? Mm-hmm. But Johnson entered the race and went
11: Eric
12: for re-election.
11: Johnson, yeah. Mm-hmm.
12: And now here we are.
3: Obviously, we are more than a year out from the mayoral race. Is there some sort of advantage to announcing this early?
12: Yes, especially in a race where there's no incumbent. It's pretty big to get in early, to get that name recognition, to start building those relationships with donors, especially in a race with no incumbent. And it is just all these people coming in to jockey for this position, it's pretty important. And he is as early as you can get.
11: Yeah, he does have name recognition. He has the leadership qualifications, you could say, in managing a school district. It's the closest you're going to get to managing a governmental agency that sort of is microcosmic of the larger city government. But he has to maintain the expectation that he's the front runner. I would think he would also have to have something to say starting now with every single current event that happens related to city dealings and city government. That can lead to campaign fatigue over time, I would think.
12: Yeah, there's quite a few, to say the least, Dallas city-centric issues he'll have to address. I mean, future of City Hall is the big looming one. Mm-hmm. Businesses in downtown Dallas, Yaw Street, that's the growing financial district in Dallas. You have to address that. And the city's budget deficit, which recently forced the city to implement employee furlough days. Mm-hmm. The libraries were closed. So he's going to have to address some very, very big issues and start staking out positions. Now, reporters are going to start asking him questions now.
3: That's right. And who else are reporters potentially asking questions very soon? Who else is kind of speculated to maybe be joining this race?
12: So it's a short list right now, but there has been the personal injury lawyer in Dallas, Ben Abbott. He has publicly talked about joining the race and even launched a series of advertisements this year where he publicly said, told the Dallas Morning News, this is about reframing my perception as a civic leader more than mm-hmm. just a trial attorney. And there will, of course, there's always city council members who are going to be looking at that position.
3: And I do want to disclose Ben Abbott's law firm is a financial supporter of KERA, but any financial support that has nothing to do with our news coverage. So
11: yeah, and it's interesting because he gets name recognition by way of the marketing play and the advertising that he does for his business. So we've seen that name recognition, popularity in some form or fashion can often these days in modern day politics fuel a race and fuel success. It will be an interesting time, as you say, with no incumbents, people entering the field, and with Michael Hinojosa coming in so early on, what will that mean long term? Will that dissuade some other people from dropping out, saying, well, if we've got someone of this caliber, then we're not going to enter the race?
12: Yeah, very well could, especially in a city like Dallas, where it is so large, you're going to have a very competitive field of contestants looking to get in for that spot and lead a ginormous city and a ginormous city budget as well.
11: Yeah, for sure. Dylan Duke, our breaking news reporter. Thank you, Dylan. We appreciate it.
12: Thank you.
3: Turning now to my home turf, Fort Worth is an economic powerhouse that is less and less dependent on any outside influences.
11: Yes, in fact, in May, the Federal Reserve Bank of Dallas issued its first ever economic report just for Fort Worth, and it will continue to track the city independently. Pia Arrhenius is vice president and senior economist at the Dallas Fed, and she's here to take us through the process. Hi, Pia.
13: Hi.
11: Would you have described Dallas and Fort Worth as sort of being two parts of a whole, and now Fort Worth is becoming more independent?
13: Absolutely. Yeah. I mean, I've been doing this job a long time. When I came here, you know, it was still the 1990s, and Fort Worth and Dallas were very much two pieces of a whole. And so it was hard to see either separately, I think, because we had a manufacturing and energy base in Fort Worth, and we have kind of the service sector more in Dallas. And so it's just been fascinating over time to see both cities have grown, both areas have grown tremendously, but just in particular, Fort Worth has grown into its own, you know, economy. It's developed its own finance and insurance sector. Professional business services has grown tremendously. Their universities are growing. They have their own medical school. They're just really become their own economy. And we were hearing it from the public, too. We could see it in the data, but people were complaining to us. They're like, well, we want our own report. So, and it was time. It was time for Fort Worth to have its own report.
11: Is it difficult to pinpoint a period of time or a stretch of time in which you sort of began to see patterns or trends emerging that would dictate that these reports are issued separately?
13: I think that we really saw an acceleration of trends after the pandemic. So if you just look really at the last 4 or 5 years, maybe, for which we have data, we can just really see an acceleration of development and growth in Fort Worth. It had already been ongoing, certainly, but became much more rapid with lots of both in-migration of people and companies into North Texas, but Fort Worth getting a good share of them, and Fort Worth getting companies they didn't have before, like in the finance, even high-tech sector. So just really a new development for them, and just really that way Fort Worth has become its own standalone economy. It's not like a satellite of Dallas at all, and certainly true for Dallas as well, you know, is also grown tremendously and diversified and so forth. But I think there are some also really nice differences. And I think that makes it really fun to have two separate reports, and we can really delve into what those differences are.
11: Well, you can get more microscopic with the data as well, correct? Like you can look at Fort Worth and drill down and look at some of the other forces at play, like how are things shaping up with the housing market and how is that influencing housing prices? Can you set the scene a little bit for us on that?
13: Absolutely. I mean, one big benefit for Fort Worth, especially in this last kind of 5 year period that I'm talking about after the pandemic, is that housing especially got so expensive in Dallas. Certainly around the state, house prices have gone up a lot, and in the country as well. But so this is one thing when people really started looking harder at Fort Worth, saying, hey, Fort Worth, also house prices went up, but you started from a lower base, and they're still quite a bit more affordable than Dallas. So as Dallas has become more expensive, I think that's another real benefit for Fort Worth.
11: I know there are selling points about Fort Worth that are very different than Dallas and other communities and cities in and around the Metroplex. But when this report consistently comes out underscoring and highlighting the economic benefits and growth of Fort Worth, does it give organizations like the Fort Worth Economic Development Partnership just more materials to solidify and galvanize the benefits of Fort Worth as they pitch and sell to companies to continue to move here and grow their businesses?
13: Well, that's a good question. I think the report we're talking about, which is the Fort Worth Economic Indicator, is more of a short run look at the economic development. So we're publishing that every 2 months. So it's coming out, it's kind of a high frequency assessment. And it doesn't delve so much into kind of the more long run changes or characteristics, if you will, demographic characteristics and so forth of the Fort Worth economy. For that, we actually have another publication called At the Heart of Texas, where we do go into very great detail about Fort Worth and other metros in the state. And they're also, if you take a step back and you look at other things that are different about Fort Worth, you'll see, for example, the strong manufacturing base. You can see the presence of defense. You can see transportation figure very prominently, some of the industries that we talked about earlier. But you can also see, for example, how things have changed. Look at education, for example, in Fort Worth. So 10 years ago, only maybe 25% of the population of Fort Worth had a bachelor's degree. And now I think it's up to 34%. So just a huge shift in the composition of the population base, more high skilled, more high education. And with that, what we've seen is just a big surge in wages in Fort Worth. So wage growth there has been phenomenal and much faster than Dallas, actually.
11: And it would seem as well, anecdotally, we're seeing that Fort Worth is developing a reputation as much more of a lifestyle city where people are living and working there. It's not a commuter city, or would you say a bedroom community? Are you also seeing the universities rise up to meet the moment with increased degree programs that will serve the needs of new employers, especially employers in the tech sector, which I know your report indicated is also a growth area?
13: Absolutely. I love what you said about Fort Worth as a lifestyle city. You know, I used to say I only go to Fort Worth once a year, and that's for the rodeo. And that's not true anymore. Like, we're going there all the time now. We're going there just to go out to dinner. We're going there to, you know, for celebrity sightings because they're filming movies in Fort Worth. So there's a lot more reasons to go to Fort Worth these days. You asked about education, and I think absolutely there's been tremendous investment into the universities in the area. I think TCU, so Texas Christian University, is really ramping up enrollment. They're building dormitories. They're building, you know, more capacity, and they're adding majors and certainly expanding business and finance degrees. So we've talked to them about that. We've been over there to talk to them about these interesting, important developments. The medical school. Also, I think Texas A&M has a new campus and a law school. And of course, Fort Worth has an excellent community college, so which has been very on the frontier of really building the skills for, you know, that segment of the workforce as well. So I think, you know, hats off to Fort Worth for paying attention to kind of not just bringing in the firms, but also preparing that pipeline of workers that they're going to need.
11: One final question with just 30 seconds left. Is there anything that you're seeing materialize as you prepare for your next report that you can preview and make us aware of as it relates to Fort Worth?
13: We'd also look at challenges to the area. And of course, one challenge that we're seeing, Fort Worth is really diversifying its economy, but it's still very, very heavily represented by manufacturing. And so with the manufacturing base, we do worry about tariffs. So tariffs and trade policy, that's one concern in terms of that really means that manufacturers face higher costs. And so that makes things a little bit more difficult for them. And so we're paying attention to that. And of course, with the large defense and security cluster, Fort Worth does, you know, depend quite a bit on government finances in that area. And then we'll see what happens with data centers. So I think there's also been quite a bit of construction of data centers in the Fort Worth area and west of Fort Worth. And so, you know, that environment also is changing. And certainly we'll be watching that and reporting on that.
11: Pia Arrhenius is the vice president and senior economist for the Federal Reserve Bank of Dallas. Thank you.
13: Thank you.
11: And I think those of us who've lived here for a while know that Fort Worth has its own identity. This might be a nice time to put a call out to our listeners. What makes Fort Worth different than Dallas in your mind's eye? You can let us know. You can email us at ntxnow@kera.org.
3: And I'm excited to hear from everybody. I think any Fort Worth leader would tell you exactly what this report is saying is exactly what they've been dreaming of forever. Fort Worth becoming its own distinct economy, separate from the eastern
11: yes.
3: half of the Metroplex.
11: And the trend line will continue, and we'll track those reports. We're also on Instagram. You can find us at ntx.now. We will be back in a moment. Hear how an inclusive fashion show is changing what it means to be seen. That's coming up in 15 minutes on North Texas Now.
14: Good morning. Thanks for spending some time with 90.1 KERA News. Nicole Osei joining you.
15: President Trump announced the reinstating of a blockade of Iranian ports and vowed to charge tolls for safe passage through the Strait of Hormuz as the fighting between the U.S. and Iran continues to escalate. Mediators say the interim ceasefire deal is in shambles. And following South Carolina GOP Senator Lindsey Graham's death, the state's governor named a temporary replacement.
16: It's my honor to ask his little sister, Darlene Graham, to finish his work for him now.
15: Graham's sister will serve the remaining months of his term, which ends in January. A nominee for the November midterms must be selected. KERA News is keeping an eye on these situations. Stay with us for updates.
3: It's been 6 months since the launch of TrumpRx, a federal website that offers deals on medication. What's that meant for patients? On All Things Considered from NPR News.
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15: We're in for cooler temperatures and stormy skies for the next few days. We got a slight chance of showers and thunderstorms throughout the day and night today. Otherwise, mostly sunny with a high near 89. Tonight, partly cloudy with a low near 72. Tomorrow, chances of showers throughout the day and night. Sunny with a high near 90. Tomorrow night, cloudy with a low near 74. 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

0: glad to have you with us here on North Texas Now. I'm Miranda Suarez.
1: And I'm Ron Corning. An annual Muslim-centric celebration at a city-owned water park in Grand Prairie turned political when Governor Greg Abbott threatened to pull state funding.
0: As KERA's Priscilla Rice reports, the organizers and other local leaders say the incident is one example of how Muslims in Texas are being targeted.
2: Muhammad Abdullah and his wife Amina Knight have organized an annual Eid celebration at Epic Waters in Grand Prairie since 2024. The first two events went off without a hitch.
3: One, financially, it brings a lot of money to the park, but two, there was never any incidents. Families were happy. People were happy.
2: But this year was different. Abdullah began to notice negative chatter online, specifically about the event's flyer, which, just like in past years, read Muslims only.
3: Because of our dress codes, like modest dress codes, Muslim families and Muslim women in particular don't usually get the opportunity to do that because, you know, the people might look at them funny. And so normally Muslim families wouldn't go to water parks.
2: He says no one would have been turned away, but organizers changed the flyer to instead say modest dress. But it had already caught the attention of Governor Greg Abbott, who called the event religious discrimination and unconstitutional. He said it violated a new state law, House Bill 4211, banning Muslim-only no-go zones in Texas. He ordered the city of Grand Prairie to cancel the event or lose more than $500,000 in state funding. State Representative Jessica Gonzalez represents House District 104, where Epic Waters is located.
4: I can see, you know, why these cities, you know, have to really make a hard decision on what to do, who knows if the governor will actually follow through with doing that.
2: She says Abbott's threat discriminated against Muslims and was an example of the growing anti-Islam rhetoric in Texas. In a letter to Abbott, she and 40 other Democratic state lawmakers pointed to similar private religious events held at city venues without issue. In 2023, a church in Grapevine privately rented NRH2O, a city-owned water park in North Richland Hills, for a closed student ministry event advertised as not open for the public. And this month, another church in Colleyville is hosting a family night at the same park for church members only.
5: There's an obvious separate and unequal application of the law here.
2: Michael Phillips is a retired history professor from Southern Methodist University and is with Human Rights Dallas. He says Muslims have become a scapegoat in Texas. Islamic schools were initially excluded from participating in the state school voucher program, and the state has launched several investigations into a proposed Muslim-centered housing development near the city of Josephine.
5: If Muslims are stripped of their religious liberty, if they begin to be told they can't use city facilities, if they can't develop planned communities, et cetera, they're not going to be the only group that suffers from that.
2: KERA reached out to Abbott's office and the city of Grand Prairie for this story, but did not receive a response. Muhammad Abdullah and his family still don't know why exactly their event was canceled, and he says he hasn't received an apology from the city. He says the people most affected by the whole ordeal were the children.
3: The children were very upset. My children were very upset. You know, we just don't understand what the issue was and why it couldn't be rectified, okay? If you don't want the flyer to say this, we change the flyer. Let's say something else, okay? So why is there no consolidation or, you know, consideration?
2: Abdullah says he still plans to bring the annual event back for families to enjoy next year, but it won't likely be at Epic Waters. For KERA News, I'm Priscilla Rice in Dallas.
1: All right, it's time now to mind your business. 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And today, we're going to the Courthouse Square in Cleburne to the Published Page Bookshop.
0: Jim and Connie Hart own the Published Page. They told me they met on a blind date and have been married for 60 years.
6: Okay.
0: And they say their collection of books spans centuries. When you walk into this place, massive books, floor to ceiling, on shelves, on the floor, on tables. And Jim and Connie welcomed us in.
7: My name is Connie Hart, and I happen to have a good partner, both in real life and both in business, and his name is...
8: I'm Jim Hart. I assume that's who she's talking about. And I'm
6: run the Published Page Bookshop.
8: I've got about 80,000 books cataloged and books, and we probably have another 20,000 of comics, vinyl records, CDs. I probably got four times that many that are not cataloged.
7: And in this town, we sell DVDs still.
8: Well, I sell a lot of DVDs. I sell cassette tapes.
7: Blockbuster clothes, some of the
8: people. It's not this town. People drive down to buy them.
7: Well, whatever.
8: Just it's something we're doing until we grow up.
7: Until we grow up and decide what we're really going to do.
8: In this old building, we're sitting here with just a hand-lettered for sale sign in the door. It had had a car drove through one of the windows, and it had a lot of problems. Looked the building over, and we made a deal. We bought the building in June of 17. Took us till November of 17 to get it fixed up enough to where the city would let us operate, and been here ever since. So anybody that's 70 or younger, consider young, but most of our customer base are young people. They're probably under 40, which I think is just great. There are people who come in here and tell me, almost bragging, well, I haven't read a thing since I got out of college. I'm sorry, your nose is running too, but you don't have to tell me about it. In the 9 years we've been here, we've sold just over 100,000 books. So that's 100,000 books that are in somebody's hands, and an awful lot of them, if we weren't here, might be in landfills. I firmly believe in the ink on paper. Every book over there, if you pick it up and look at it, says exactly what it said when it left the print press. An electronic file on your phone may or may not. An electronic file on your phone may or may not be readable next week. That business about not getting younger actually is true. It turns out either my memory is bad or I don't work as fast as I used to. I'm not sure which of those. Connie has one opinion, I have another. But doing all the maintenance on this building plus running the bookstore means that sometimes, you may not have noticed, but sometimes a few things get stacked up around here and get behind. It's you have to be really sharp to pick those things up, but it does happen.
7: People who really like books, though, it doesn't bother them if they, oh, let me see that one back there. They'll dig through the stacks. Now, we really like it if they're already cataloged because it makes checking them out at the front desk easier.
8: But, are you complaining about the guy that catalogs books here?
7: Well,
8: I have promised Connie that when I turn 100, I'll cut back to half days.
7: We have a couple of grandkids that someday might be interested. They haven't really come forward yet.
8: Well,
7: but, it'd be nice if they'd come in and take it over. But we'll worry about that when it happens. And if it doesn't happen, that's okay, too. Somebody else may want to take it over at some point. But
8: no, I get people offering to take it over all the time, but they don't want to give me money for it.
7: So. Yeah, there's that.
0: And that was Jim and Connie Hart with the Published Page Bookshop in Cleburne, Texas. Thanks to them once again for the warm welcome. That place is an absolute trip. And if you love an old school bookstore that you could get lost in for an entire afternoon, that is the place.
1: Do they have a system for finding stuff?
0: It depends on which one of them you ask, I think.
1: Really? One does and one doesn't? Or one?
0: Well, as said in the piece, Connie said it helps when the books are actually cataloged when she goes to check them out. Jim, you're free to respond.
1: Yeah, Jim didn't have a solid answer for that one in terms of an actual system. They're like Alan and Gracie with a twang.
0: Truly, it was awesome to meet them. It was such a cool experience to get just a peek into the world of actually running a bookstore. And for them, it's a lot of literally keeping the building standing. It is a really, really historic building that they work on themselves and keep fixed up all the time so the bookshop can continue on.
1: Interesting stuff. Did I get that right? Is it Burns and Allen, Gracie and George?
0: I am the absolute wrong person to ask.
1: You know who I'm talking about, though. Talk about a dated reference. Anyway, coming up in about 15 minutes, we're talking Fort Worth Gators, y'all.
9: How are y'all?
10: You guys out gator fishing?
9: We're the Nature Center staff, so we're doing mark recapture, so we're tagging them.
0: We are jumping in a boat and heading down the Trinity River to discover why seeing alligators in Fort Worth is a very good sign for the environment. Stay with us.
11: It's Tuesday, 9:31. I'm Nicole Osei here on 90.1 KERE News. A severe wildfire season is in full swing across the West, and forecasters warn the worst may still be ahead. Join us tomorrow morning for an update on the firefighting efforts on 90.1 KERA News, and you can always ask your smart speaker to play KERA. While those cooler temperatures and stormy skies are in store for North Texas for the next few days, we've got a slight chance of showers and thunderstorms throughout the day and night today. Otherwise, mostly sunny with a high near 89, tonight partly cloudy with a low near 72. Tomorrow, chances of showers throughout the day and night, sunny with a high near 90. Tomorrow night, cloudy with a low near 74. On Thursday, we might get some showers and thunderstorms after 1 p.m., otherwise partly sunny with a high near 90. In Dallas, 79, Fort Worth, 76, Frisco, 79. 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
1: Thanks for listening to North Texas Now. I'm Ron Corning.
0: I'm Miranda Suarez, and it's time to run through the top stories you need to know today. We're starting with news you may have heard earlier in the show. Former Dallas ISD Superintendent Michael Hinojosa is the first candidate to announce he's running for Dallas mayor.
1: He made the announcement this week, even though the election isn't until November of next year. KERA's breaking news reporter Dylan Duke has more on Hinojosa's background.
15: Hinojosa was born in Oak Cliff. He's a son of Mexican immigrants, and he rose up to be Dallas ISD superintendent. His first tenure back in 2005 to 2011, there were some financial issues under that tenure. Very large budget deficit in 2008 of about $84 million required firing some employees. And after that, in 2011, he took over Cobb County Schools in Georgia. And then he came back in 2015, all the way to 2022.
1: That was our breaking news reporter, Dylan Duke. Turning our attention now to Arlington, where federal prosecutors say a pastor there used church-related investment opportunities to defraud dozens of people.
0: KERA's Emmanuel Rivas reports victims may have lost over $3 million.
16: A federal grand jury has indicted Richard Reynaldo Garcia on charges of wire fraud, conspiracy to commit wire fraud, and aggravated identity theft. Prosecutors say Garcia promised investors profits from church renovation projects and Christian music concerts. He then allegedly used more than $3.2 million from over 50 victims for business expenses and personal enrichment. The indictment also alleges some investors were told to classify their investments as church donations. Garcia is scheduled to go on trial in federal court in Fort Worth October 13th. For KERA News, I'm Emmanuel Rivas.
1: And we have highlighted the ongoing debate in the city of Dallas over alley versus curbside trash pickup. Dallas City Council member Gay Donnell Willis believes community input and activism actually reduced the impact in her district, that's District 13, from about 9,500 homes to 450.
0: Yes, she said that in a recent statement. In September last year, Willis requested that the city pause the timeline for implementing the new trash pickup procedures and called for community input. She does acknowledge that alley conditions in some areas do pose safety concerns for sanitation crews and equipment.
1: Now, District 13 is a pretty large swath of North Dallas. It goes from 635 to almost 35 and then encompasses a portion that stretches east of 75 near Park Lane.
0: And Arlington is already looking ahead to the Women's World Cup in 2031, hoping to clinch a spot as a host city once again.
1: The U.S. has already been confirmed as a host nation. We spoke with the president and CEO of the Arlington Convention and Visitors Bureau.
17: I think everybody's aligned and wants to bring that here. I would think we would have an excellent chance of being, you know, one of the host cities.
0: Yes, that was Brent Durad with the Arlington Convention and Visitors Bureau. Arlington officials are pointing to AT&T Stadium itself as one of the big selling points for hosting the Women's World Cup. The venue has gotten positive reviews online from international visitors for its size and, of course, its air conditioning.
1: Well, today, AT&T Stadium hosts its last game of this World Cup, a semifinal match between France and Spain. The winner goes on to the final in New York, and we have a fan of Spain in the house.
0: We absolutely do. I am wearing my Spain shirt today. I am ancestrally obligated to support Spain. My ancestors are looking down on me right now.
1: Now tell me about your husband's ancestral obligations.
0: He is an England fan, and while the two teams are not facing each other today, they do have a chance to go to the final if Spain can beat France today and if England can beat Argentina this week. Do I think those things are statistically likely to happen? No, I do not.
1: What are the odds on favorites? Do we know?
0: I mean, in today's match, France
1: is the favorite.
0: Looking pretty unbelievable. Spain has also done a great job, but France has such superstars. It is really hard for me to imagine. My grandparents, please cover your ears. It is hard for me to imagine Spain pulling out a win, but I am open to any and all surprises.
1: Hey, we're all for rooting for the underdog. Now, if by chance Spain, England face off, how are things going to be in your household, okay?
0: Let's cross that bridge when we get to it, huh?
1: All right.
0: Okay.
1: All right. Well, your first test of your new marriage. When we come back, for some people, picking out an outfit is just part of getting ready. Well,
0: yes, for some people, picking out an outfit is just part of getting ready. But for a group of models in Dallas, fashion is a chance to make choices, build confidence, and be seen. KERA's Zara Amechi takes us to an inclusive fashion show at Fair Park that puts people with disabilities on the runway.
18: 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You ready?
19: Welcome to the show.
20: 31-year-old Leah Badalora knows what it takes to work a runway.
21: Walking, then pivot.
20: And there's one thing that helped her get it right.
21: Practice.
20: Leah is one of about 20 models participating in Think Out, Be Light, an inclusive fashion show at the Women's Building at Fair Park. The runway features models with disabilities. Leah has global developmental delays and is on the autism spectrum. For her, the appeal is simple.
21: I get to walk down the runway.
20: And how does she feel when she's out there?
21: Happy.
20: But Leah's mother, Carol Badalora, sees something else beneath the music, clothes, and cheering.
21: More confidence. And in here, I see a little more self-determination.
20: Carol teaches daily living skills to students with disabilities at the Notre Dame School of Dallas. She's also been Leah's teacher. She says the fashion show gives models opportunities to make their own decisions.
21: Leah, would you want to enter the stage here or from the side? She gets to make a decision. What colors do you like? What kind of music? You know, so she has to think about it.
20: Those choices might seem small, but Carol says for Leah, they matter. Carol says she often heard predictions about what her daughter would never be able to do.
21: You've been told that she'll never tie her shoe, she'll never read, and we had to prove them wrong.
20: So Carol looked for opportunities where Leah could enjoy the same experiences as everyone else.
21: They want to dress up just like everyone else does and be beautiful and get their hair made up and be a model and walk down the runway.
20: Felicia Wilson started these annual fashion shows more than a decade ago. The models are styled by local store owners who have volunteered after building a friendship with Wilson. Her daughter, Zoe, has Down syndrome and is also an amputee.
22: And I thought about what it would look like and be like in the future for me as a mom, and how difficult it might be to see my child being celebrated as she got older.
20: The first show featured about 8 models and drew roughly 30 people to a cafe in Deep Ellum. Now, the event is organized through Wilson's nonprofit, the Third Legacy Foundation, which advocates for people with disabilities. During Disability Pride Month, conversations often center on access to education, employment, healthcare, and public spaces. But Wilson says access can also mean having the opportunity to be visible.
22: For your person, your human that you brought into work, to the world, to feel seen and visible and celebrated and like they belong to something where they get a chance to shine and be celebrated.
20: Back on the runway, Carol says it sometimes takes a few practices before models get comfortable. But then the music starts, the crowd gets louder, and something changes.
21: When the crowd gets going, we're gonna see them shine and see the light.
20: For Leah, there may be no need to overcomplicate it. In her baggy yellow pants and blue sequins top, she walked and she was happy. For KERA News, I'm Zara Michi.
0: That was awesome. Thank you so much, Zara, for that piece. 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

0: glad to have you with us here on North Texas Now. I'm Miranda Suarez.
1: And I'm Ron Corning. The Fort Worth Nature Center and Refuge is trying to understand the local alligator population. So refuge staff go out, find them, measure them, and record the data.
0: Gators are a sign of a healthy ecosystem, and we wanted to understand them a little better, too. So myself and KERA's intrepid photojournalist, Ifat Yossi-Four, hopped on a boat to go find one.
1: All right, Miranda and Iffy, I was not invited on this trip.
0: Yeah.
1: Listen, I'm not mad about it. I'm happy to live vicariously through your experience.
0: Yes.
1: Let's start here with the fundamentals, and that is that the gator is an invasive species. True or false?
0: That is false.
1: Okay.
0: We know that is kind of a commonly thought thing here. Like, there's no way gators can be native to North Texas, but in fact, this is the westernmost part of their natural range. Jared Wood is the manager of the Fort Worth Nature Center and Refuge. He was kind of our guide throughout our gator tour, and here's what he had to say.
2: So everybody wants to know what's going on with the alligator population in Fort Worth, especially with social media making alligator sightings more common. But the truth is, alligators were first reported in Fort Worth in 1849.
3: So they are native. In fact, they're a keystone species. That means that they're key to explaining everything about our ecosystem.
1: Really? Like what, for example, stood out?
0: He basically explains that if you see an alligator, that is a great sign for whatever ecosystem they're in.
2: If you have alligators, it's generally a sign that if you can support that apex predator, you have a healthy wetland system. And if we have healthy wetlands, that means we have good water for the city of Fort Worth. And that's what this is all about, is protecting the watershed for the city of Fort Worth.
3: So ultimately, they want to be able to find what is happening with the population. So is the population growing? How is urbanization creating pockets of the alligators rather than them intermingling? And they don't know any of that until they do this baseline study.
1: And this is quite an operation, right, in terms of how they're getting out there and going about this. Can you

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2: Immigrant rights groups identified the man who was killed by a federal ICE agent in Biddeford, Maine on Wednesday as 26-year-old Joan Sebastian Guerrero, a Colombian native with authorization to work in the U.S. The Department of Homeland Security says Guerrero, who was driving to work at the time, was not the intended target of Immigration and Customs Enforcement warrants. We'll talk more about this 6 minutes past the hour on 90.1 KERA News.
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5: It's the Texas Standard. I'm David Brown. Texas, as most folks know, is racing to become the nation's AI capital with hundreds of data centers either operating or on the drawing board. But a new investigation from Floodlight finds many of the power plants built to support those facilities are being approved under permitting rules more commonly used for dry cleaners and auto body shops, often with little public notice or environmental review. The reporting raises questions about whether Texas's regulatory system is keeping pace with one of the state's fastest-growing industries. Joining us now, Brad Racino. He is editor-in-chief of Floodlight. Brad, welcome to the Texas Standard.
6: Thanks so much for having me.
5: So the headline here, this permit, common for dry cleaners, is now being used to build AI power plants. Say more about that.
6: Sure, happy to. But just right off the bat, I just want to say, you know, I was the editor on this story, but Evan Simon was actually the reporter who worked on this over the past couple months, and he's made data centers his specialty this year. But you're stuck with me because he's got the day off. But, back to your question, these permits are what Texas calls permits by rule or standard permits, and the key thing is they're minor permits or low level air permits. They're designed for like kind of like small common pollution sources, like you said, like gas stations or dry cleaners, or even like a hospital that needs a backup generator or two. But because they're meant for these kind of small sources of air pollution, they skip the big requirements like environmental impact studies and public notice and public comment periods.
5: Just to be clear, because we're talking about power solutions for things like dry cleaners, as we were saying, these are intended for relatively small pollution sources if and when they're actually used. How are developers able to use those permits for facilities like that to eventually power entire AI data centers? Could you explain that?
6: Yeah, it's a good question. It's a lot of what the story is about. There's a couple of ways. So first, there's a kind of scale creep happening here. The permit was made for, you know, one or two backup generators, say, but our reporting found that these data centers are using them for sometimes dozens of these generators. The Stargate project in Abilene, for example, got minor permits for 10 turbines and 62 backup diesel generators. And then they eventually applied for a major permit. But by that time, you know, these projects are well underway, and they're really hard for the public to stop or even for regulators to say no to, apparently. A second way is that the developers can kind of finagle their estimated emissions numbers to stay just under the line that these permits require. More than half of the data centers that we looked at reported estimates that were like just barely below these thresholds that would trigger a different kind of permit or public input. Like, we found this one facility in San Antonio, I'm forgetting the name of it, but it's outside of San Antonio, that had estimated 99.8 tons a year of a certain pollutant. And it just so happens that the threshold that would require public involvement was 100 tons per year.
5: I
6: found this over and over again.
5: So sort of a small first, big later strategy, I think, is a description that was used in the story. Is it

Coming up on KERA News, a new program in Missouri allows people serving time in prison to earn a tattoo license while also reducing the risk of infections and illness from contraband tattoos. We'll talk more about this in 14 minutes on 90.1 KERA News.

0: Atmos Energy is facing its fifth lawsuit after three people were killed in a May gas explosion at the Oak Cliff Apartments in Dallas. KERA News spoke with the victim's attorney.
1: They just don't know where their lines are, okay? 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
5: Bella Cyrus here. Coming up, millions of Americans with their retirement savings in 401k could see some of their savings move from safe, boring investments like stocks, bonds, and ETFs into less regulated and often riskier instruments like private equity, hedge funds, and cryptocurrency. We'll talk more about this in 14 minutes. 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
7: I'm Chris Boyd. Up next on Think, how the best friendships can transcend time and distance and even allow for people to grow in different directions.
8: Because a person with less privilege is more aware of the ways that privilege plays out in our lives. And that's why Annie says, you know, I love you, Niecy, but come on, we've never knit with the same needles. We both know that.
7: We'll talk about a new novel that shifts perspective between two young women who have been friends for as long as either can remember, left motherless for different reasons, and navigating life in the American South in the mid-20th century. We'll hear from writer Tayari Jones about her character's different choices for coping with loss and absence, and about the importance of a bit of humor even in works about serious subjects. Our conversation starts after a short break.
9: Live from NPR News, I'm Lakshmi Singh. E. Jean Carroll, the columnist who accused President Trump of sexually assaulting and defaming her, has received a $5.6 million payment from her civil case against Trump. She waited 3 years after a jury found Trump was liable for damages. The money was held in escrow while the president appealed the award. President Trump's hosting Iraqi Prime Minister Ali al-Zayedi today during a joint news conference. Trump defended a decision to reinstate the U.S. blockade on the Strait of Hormuz as its war with Iran escalates. He also says there won't be a 20% toll on ships going through the critical passageway, but wants to strike investment deals with other countries in the region.
10: And they said, we'd love to do it a different way. We'd love to invest in the United States with billions and billions of dollars and continue our record-setting, because there's never been a time like this with the United States, with the factories, with the plants, with everything else. And we would like to invest tremendously in the United States as opposed to charging a fee. And I like that, actually, because I don't think anybody should be able to charge a fee for the strait or for any other strait.
9: The U.S. and Iran have been trading fire for several days. The president's deployment of the National Guard to Washington, D.C. has been extended until Inauguration Day 2029, the Pentagon confirmed to NPR. Thousands of armed and uniformed troops have been patrolling the city for nearly a year. The latest from NPR's Kat Lonsdorf.
11: President Trump first deployed the National Guard to D.C. last August after declaring a crime emergency in the city despite violent crime being at a 30-year low. That emergency declaration lifted a month later, but the Guard and the Federal Law Enforcement Task Force that they're a part of remained. Since then, the number of troops has steadily increased to now nearly 5,000 from more than 20 different states and a cost of around $3 million. Per day. Two different studies have found that the presence of the National Guard has had no effect on violent crime in the city. The White House did not immediately respond to NPR's request for comment on why the extension of the deployment for another 2.5 years was deemed necessary. Kat Lonsdorf, NPR News, Washington.
9: U.S. Immigration and Customs Enforcement will pause non-urgent vehicle stops after two deadly shootings in less than a week. That, according to Maine Senator Angus King, whose office spoke with NPR. A spokesman for King says the Department of Homeland Security confirmed the policy shift. Maine Senator Susan Collins also posted on X today that she had called for change. Most recent death happened Monday in Biddeford, Maine, where ICE agents tried to pull over the car of a 26-year-old Colombian man. Members of a congressional committee questioned Federal Reserve Chair Kevin Warsh today. He told lawmakers a central bank will make high inflation a thing of the past, but he did not immediately specify how. It's NPR.
12: This is KERA News. I'm Sam Baker. Former Dallas School Superintendent Michael Hinojosa today held a news conference to officially kick off his mayoral campaign. That's ahead of the actual election scheduled for November of 2027. It's an open seat election because Dallas Mayor Eric Johnson is termed out. Hinojosa is the first candidate to throw his hat in the ring. He said his priorities include community growth, public safety, and quality of life improvements.
13: The city of Dallas is at an inflection point. And what Dallas needs now is strong, proven, transparent leadership. And I'm that guy.
12: Hinojosa was DISD superintendent from 2005 to 2011, and again from 2015 until he stepped down in 2022. He restored the district's finances, but also laid off more than 1,000 employees. The Board of Parkland Health has agreed to begin negotiating a deal to loan MetroCare as much as $18 million to continue providing services. MetroCare is Dallas County's largest public mental health provider, but its financial state has devolved to near insolvency this year. Machinists and aerospace workers have ratified a new 5-year deal with Fort Worth-based Lockheed Martin Aeronautics. The contract includes wage increases between 4 and 6%, more vacation time, and no mandatory overtime schedules. Cowboys owner Jerry Jones has been absent for most of the World Cup games at his team's home stadium, but Jones will attend the last match, today's semifinal between France and Spain. This is KERA News.
14: 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Ben Abbott believes that investing in neighborhoods and strengthening community connections contributes to a city where families and businesses can flourish. Hello, Ben.
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7: In the novel Kin, the character Vernice, known as Niecy, doesn't utter a sound until she's 2.5 years old. And then her very first word, which comes out clear and unmistakable, breaks the hearts of the people who hear it. That word is mother, and Niecy doesn't have one. Her mother is the victim of a murder-suicide, so she doesn't have a father either. From KERA in Dallas, this is Think. I'm Chris Boyd. What Niecy does have is a cradle friend named Annie, a beloved companion since infancy, left motherless herself by a woman who ran away from her baby and disappeared. As both girls grow into young women, they share their foundational sorrows, but also a love for one another that makes them feel as close as sisters. It's a great story and also a bit of a departure for writer Tayari Jones, who until this book defined herself pretty strictly as a contemporary novelist. But when these two characters emerged, born in the waning days of the Jim Crow South and would not let go of her imagination, she realized she needed to see where their stories would lead. Tayari Jones is C.H. Candler Professor of English and Creative Writing at Emory University, and the new novel is titled Kin. Tayari, welcome back to Think.
8: Thanks for having me.
7: So these two characters do have women to take care of them, right? Niecy's Aunt Irene steps in, Annie's grandmother. Neither surrogate is exactly maternal. Both girls are left with this longing for a relationship they've never had. They can only imagine what it's like to have a mother. And I guess they each build their whole selves around that void.
8: I think that is exactly what happens to so many people, because when a person loses her mother and is placed with another woman who, you know, mothering may not have been, you know, on her agenda, and she's reared by someone for whom it is more a duty, you know, than a labor of love. And I don't blame the surrogates for not being motherly, because they're doing what they can with a situation they were not expecting. But nevertheless, even though I don't blame the aunt, I don't blame the grandmother, I'm aware of the wound this leaves for children who, as Niecy says, I was tended to but never mothered.
7: Yeah, I thought you did such a beautiful job not demonizing these people who, you know, were not really ready to take on this job and yet still communicate, you know, what this feels. Aunt Irene, Niecy's aunt, has this habit of sort of blurting things out and realizing in hindsight she has said completely the wrong thing to a small child. And I thought the way that you wrote her was really interesting. She does care for Niecy, never wanted to raise kids. Like, if she lived in this century, we would just call her child-free and happily so.
8: Indeed. I mean, that she is a pioneer of the child-free movement. You know, their family is not a very fertile line, and she looks at that as a plus, because if you think about it, in the 1950s and 60s, you know, women could not control their fertility. So the fear of an unplanned pregnancy just haunts, you know, everybody's imagination and governs people's lives. But Aunt Irene feels like she has somehow escaped the noose and was living her best life in the promised land of Dayton, Ohio. But when she comes home for a family funeral, is given a child to raise. And aunts are wonderful aunts, but that auntie life is different than that mother life.
7: And it does not mean that Irene doesn't have a plan for Niecy's future. Like, maybe she reluctantly stepped into this role, but she takes it on. And she really wants to make sure, this is so interesting, that Niecy can one day leave their small town. Tell us about the sort of place that is this fictional town that you created of Honeysuckle, Louisiana.
8: Honeysuckle is a small town that is really modeled on the small town that my grandmother lived in, where, you know, Black people walked 2 miles to the post office to get their mail because during Jim Crow, they were not allowed to have mail delivered to their front porch. And by the time Jim Crow was over, everyone's mail was delivered to their mailbox. But my grandfather said until he could get his mail on his porch, he would continue to walk to the post office. And that was how, when I would visit my grandparents, we would walk to the post office. So this kind of legacy of Jim Crow was still alive. And when my characters are set in that time period, they're aware that there is not much going to bloom for them in Honeysuckle in terms of opportunity, because love does bloom.
7: I thought it was fascinating. This book set in the Jim Crow South, you know, we have characters that remind us they're just a generation or two away from the times when people would have been enslaved. The neat trick that you pull off here is that we now are just a generation or two from Jim Crow. It might seem very far in the past for some people, and yet it feels very close for others.
8: Oh my goodness, this was something that stunned me when I was writing the book. I was working on my timeline, you know, just to make sure that everything was falling into chronological order, particularly, you know, with actual historical events. So on my kitchen counter, I rolled out a long roll of butcher paper and put the different dates, and I just realized how close to my own birth was Jim Crow on the counter. It was not 6 inches away. And then from there, I looked to the period of enslavement, and it was barely a ruler's length away from that. It just made it very tangible to me how recent this history was. My parents grew up in the Jim Crow South.
7: You and I are almost exactly the same age. I think our birthdays are like 6 days apart. And it is bizarre to think, and I'm white and you're Black, but it is bizarre to think like how our living relatives or people we grew up with experienced this time. I mean, what kinds of stories did they tell you?
8: My parents are not much on the storyteller kind of
7: really?
8: Spectrum. I think part of the indignities of Jim Crow are just something they chose to keep hidden, but I can piece together certain things. For example, when I was going to the McDowell Artist Colony in New Hampshire, I ordered a special coat because, you know, it's cold. I was going in December, and I've ordered it out of the Lands End catalog. And I was telling my dad, I was like, Daddy, you know, this coat is good to up to 10 below. And he said, I don't think you should order from a catalog. And I said, no, it'll get here in time. It's fine. And then he told me that when he was a boy, he had saved his money to order a turtleneck sweater from the Sears catalog because he had never heard of a turtleneck. He thought, what, you know, what an innovation. Your neck would be warm. But when it arrived, he discovered he had a wool allergy. He had never experienced wool. And he was unable to return the sweater because Black people were unable to make returns.
7: Wow.
8: And the sadness that just briefly went across his face, it broke my heart. And I was saying, oh, Daddy. And he said, oh, it's nothing. It's nothing.
7: But it stayed with him all that time.
8: Yes, he's almost 90 years old now. And I always think of all of the little ways that they must have been wounded by their experiences growing up. Like my mom participated, my mother was a child activist and participated in the 2 years long sit-in movement in Oklahoma City. And all the conversation is about, you know, how brave she was that she and about 10 other children went into the drugstore and said, we would like to have 10 Cokes, please. And they were refused and they just sat there all day, every day. But I think she was 15 years old. And I just imagine how did that affect her spirit? I'll never know because she's not going to tell me.
7: I wonder if writing a book like this, I'm assuming that your parents read with great pride everything that you publish. I wonder if you were thinking, I have to really get the details right on this because they will know.
8: You know, I thought I really have to get the details right because I need to know. Mm. I cannot understand who I am if I don't understand the generation ahead of me.
7: Did it strike you working on this book that you had sort of thought you understood and maybe didn't know as much as you had imagined?
8: I always felt pretty confident that I didn't know anything because I knew no one was telling me everything. You know, as a Southerner, everyone's always saying, oh, you know, Southern families are such great storytellers. Oh, I love to sit at my mother's knee and hear stories. I was aware I wasn't getting any stories. So I came to this really from a very ignorant and curious, though, point of view. And I also know this. Every generation believes they've invented life. Like, I don't know, every generation believes they've invented sexuality. I don't know. I guess we think our parents were hatched from eggs or something. So I took what I know about life and imagined it. How must these kind of universal, timeless things that I understand about being a woman, how then did they look against the backdrop of the limitations of the 1950s?
7: Annie and Niecy are both without their mothers, which helps them relate to one another, but their loss is not the same. Niecy knows there's no way her mother's coming back because she is dead. Annie imagines her mom could come back at any moment, and that turns out to be much, much harder to live with.
8: Well, it's more complex, right? If your mother, Niecy knows she will not see her mother, as her aunt says, you know, till Gabriel blows his horn. But Annie wakes up every day with hope. And, you know, we generally regard hope as a good thing. However, she goes to bed each night disappointed. And that cycling it doesn't allow for growth. I like to think that Niecy is seated at a beautiful dining room table and beside her is an empty chair. And she says, this seat is for my mother. No one can sit here. I'm saving this for my mother. And no one can eat until my mother gets here.
7: Time and again, people who care about Annie try to convince her to let go of her fantasy of a reunion with her mother. I mean, some of them actually knew her mother and, you know, sensed that she wouldn't fulfill Annie's dream regardless. Some people just, you know based on Annie's obsession that this isn't good for her, but nobody can talk her out of this. Talk about creating a character who wants something that sort of everyone else recognizes is probably not the best thing for her.
8: Well, I will say this. Everyone wants to talk her out of looking for her mother, but no one really wants to interrogate the longing itself. For example, you know, we say like Aunt Irene wasn't very maternal, which implies that a mother is you know, a wonderful, perfect being. And that therefore, when someone isn't, you know, you see, if we say what we think maternal means, how can we have that in the culture and then turn around and tell Annie, oh no, you shouldn't worry about finding your mother. And so that's why Annie says, all of you telling me not to look for my mother, you each have a mother. And they say, exactly, we have a mother, we're trying to tell you. So it's a complex, you know, it's a complex thing that is not only a problem, I think, for someone like Annie who doesn't have a mother. I was wondering the extent to which, and our expectations of our real, how much we ask our actual mothers to live up to the fantasy of a mother.
7: Yeah, that's almost impossible as well. We just sort of learn to live with that as we grow up with, you know, imperfect mothers, because everyone's imperfect.
8: Yes, dealing with the disappointment of when you find out your mother is a person.
7: Yeah.
8: Yes.
7: These girls both come from the same small town. Neither one grows up with a lot of money, but it's just sort of understood that Niecy will go to college and Annie will not. But Niecy does try to talk Annie into going with her.
8: Well, you know, Niecy has, you know, when it comes to when the margins are very tight, like Niecy has just a smidgen more privilege than Annie. And that small edge of privilege makes a difference between who will have an opportunity to seek an education or not. Niecy says, oh, Annie, won't you come with me? But there's really no plan for that. And Annie realizes it because the person with less privilege is more aware of the ways that privilege plays out in our lives. And that's why Annie says, you know, I love you, Niecy, but come on, we've never knit with the same needles. We both know that.
7: My guest, Tayari Jones, is an author and C.H. Candler Professor of English and Creative Writing at Emory University. Her new novel is called Kin. We'll be right back.
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19: A Dallas County jail inmate is facing new charges after a botched and bizarre escape attempt. 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

0: Atmos Energy is facing its fifth lawsuit after three people were killed in a May gas explosion at the Oak Cliff Apartments in Dallas. KERA News spoke with the victim's attorney.
1: They just don't know where their lines are, okay? 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
5: You're listening to Think. I'm Chris Boyd. Today we're talking about a new novel that tells the story of two young women growing up in the Jim Crow South without their mothers, with other women figures in their lives, but not their mothers. My guest, Tayari Jones, is the author of this book called Kin. She's also C.H. Candler Professor of English and Creative Writing at Emory University. You mentioned a moment ago that, you know, Niecy has just a small edge of privilege that will allow her to go to school where Annie will not, higher education. When that happens, it does start to widen the gap between what their lives can be. How did you think through what that would mean for their relationship as adults when you wanted to keep them very much loving one another, but living in quite different worlds?
6: Well, you know, the question is what is more important, where you are or where you came from? I believe that people who love themselves want to be around the people they've known all their lives, because your best friend, your cradle friend, like Annie and Niecy, your cradle friend keeps in her heart the archive of your life. And if you embrace who you are, that archive is a comfort to you. Now, if you're a person who's running from yourself, you don't want to be around people who know the whole story. But for Niecy, who's in this new world of privilege and marriage and respectability and 1950s housewifery, the idea of being known, truly known, is the greatest comfort and gift of her life.
5: Annie has pluck and strength and a great sense of humor, but she doesn't necessarily have great self-esteem. Like, she brings up more than once that Niecy is beautiful in a way that she's not. And I wasn't sure reading the book, so I'm glad I can ask you, is it that Annie is somehow unattractive, or that, again, she never had a mother to show her the ways she is beautiful?
6: You know, I don't think that it's that she didn't have a mother to show her the ways that she is beautiful. I think Annie is an average looking person. She's just not a person that, as she, you know how some women, I consider myself one of them, you learn early in life that you are not going to be able to cute your way out of anything.
5: I completely relate. Yes, please continue.
6: Yes, and I think that when women do not believe they can cute their way through life, people think they don't have self-esteem. I think you can have self-esteem even if you don't believe yourself to be beautiful. I feel like Annie is very clear-minded. Like, she knows that she is not the type of woman, you know, being a working class woman, that a man will marry just to have you make his house prettier. She knows that whatever she's going to do in life is going to have to take her pluck and determination. So I think that she is aware. I guess I'll say, I don't know if she doesn't believe in herself or she doesn't believe in the world to take care of her. where Niecy is prettier, she believes, but also Niecy has just been treated more kindly because of the tragedy of her mother's death. You know, she has this beautiful dead mother in the sky and everyone says, oh, you poor thing. Whereas Annie's mother has run off and left her. I think actually being abandoned contributes to her questions about her own worth, because every child has the fantasy that even if your mother is the running off type, that she will look in that cradle at your adorable little face and say, I'm going to turn my life around for my child.
5: When it is time for Niecy to go to school, you have her attend Spelman College, which is your undergrad alma mater. You were there, though, in the late 80s, early 90s. How much did you know about what it would have been like there in the late 50s?
6: I went to Spelman College in 1987, which was the dawn of a new day for Spelman, because we had our first Black woman president, Janetta Cole, who had come to that role through a lot of toil and struggle. The class of 1976 had locked the Board of Trustees in the boardroom and said, you will not be released until you have a Black woman president for our little sisters of the future. So I feel like I came there at a time of a great change and gift. But the fact that it was a change is an echo of what the way the school was run, you know, earlier, like in the 50s and 60s and before, the young women had a very strict curfew of 6 p.m.
5: Wow.
6: And if you were not locked in your dorm by 6 p.m., you could be expelled, particularly if you were not from a prominent family. Girls from prominent families, you know, had a little more wiggle room. And just think, this is during the civil rights movement. You cannot change the world and be home by 6 o'clock.
5: There's some sneaking out to do civil rights work.
6: Yes, climbing out of the window. And also, you know, civil rights work was also co-ed. So this kind of school structure that had been designed to kind of cloister women, you know, the young women really struggled against that and, you know, accomplished great things, including the temerity to lock the Board of Trustees in their boardroom.
5: You paint a picture of the school that is fascinating in the way it brought students together, especially at that time, from like vastly different backgrounds. Maybe this is true to this day. Everybody is bright, but you have students who are sort of scraping together tuition money. And then you have Niecy paired with her roommate, Joette, who shows up to school, not with her mom to help her move in, but with the family's maid. This is sort of mind-blowing for Niecy.
6: Yes, Niecy had never heard of a Black person having a maid ever. She never even knew. Like, when you get to college, I think to this day, you find out about entirely different lifestyles that you had no idea. And with this being set, you know, in the late 1950s, early 60s, you know, Niecy came to college with every cent her entire community could muster for her to go to school. And then you think about how she's more privileged than Annie, but she's still a person where for her to go to college, it literally took a village. And she gets to school and there's her roommate who she assumes is moving in with her mom and finds out that, no, this is not her mother. This is her maid. And then she kind of feels a connection with the maid because she herself is from, you know, that type of background. So even though Spelman College is a historically Black college for women, you get to see the sheer diversity of the Black experience.
5: There's a great scene where Niecy goes to the bursar's office to settle up her tuition, and there's another student there sort of digging money out of a sock to pay off what she owes.
6: And that is an actual recollection, because I know a woman who's 97 years old, and she came to Spelman with every cent she had, her family could muster inside a stocking, and the stocking was emptied and returned to her because she needed the stocking. And to see this woman today, she has a PhD in Shakespeare, and she is quite the lady. I think that people look at the graduates of Spelman College and other HBCUs and imagine that elegant person miniaturized and think this is what they must have been like when they arrived. But truthfully, though this college has a reputation for serving the Black middle class, serving the children of the Black elite, I would argue that instead the college created a middle class.
5: I went to a co-ed university, but an all-girls high school. And it was my experience that while many of us at the time imagined we would have a better time with boys around, in hindsight, it was just extraordinarily empowering to be in an all-female environment at such a sensitive time in a young woman's development. I wonder if you found that as an undergrad at Spelman.
6: Oh, I cannot underscore this enough. I went to Spelman very young. I was only 16. And so for me, it opened up a world of a new way of being affirmed, because at Spelman, there were so many different ways that you could be a popular girl. Like, some girls obviously were popular because they were beautiful and they were in pageants, et cetera. Some people could sing and they would be asked to sing at events. And some people were public speakers. And then someone else, well, she was a writer.
5: Did you know you were a writer when you got there?
6: Well, I knew I liked to write. You know, I like to read, I like to write, and I wanted to major in English. I didn't know I could be a writer as my career because I didn't really know how that worked. And I had never met a writer, but then I met a writer and she was my teacher. Her name is Pearl Clegg. And she said to me, "What are you thinking about?" And I got ready to tell her. And she said, "No, don't tell me about it. Write it down."
5: Do you process everything in your life that way? Are you a journal keeper?
6: Oh my goodness, am I? Today, I'm on tour. This is my first day home. And I have, if you could see this desk, I have several journals. So I have to keep like the journal where I talk about what I'm thinking about, the journal where I write down what all I did. Then I have like a pictorial journal where I use stickers to like show my moods. I love to keep a record. I believe in paper and pen.
5: What drives you back to look at previous entries?
6: I do it at the end of the year. At the end of the year, I assess myself. And it's so helpful because having this personal archive, like sometimes I can get down on myself like, oh, I didn't do enough. But then I look through and I see all that I've done. Or I think, oh, am I doing a good enough job, you know, looking in on my parents? And I'll look at my various calendars and journals and planners, and I'll see, you know, how often I cook and take food to them, et cetera. And it helps, it becomes a clear-eyed assessment of my life, and it's helpful.
5: It's good that it's affirming. If I did, I think I would look back at things I wrote 30 years ago and part of me would cringe. I hope part of me would also look kindly at my younger self. But
6: would be proud of yourself. You see, this is why you need to keep the journal, because I think you would be proud of yourself. We tend to remember the things that didn't go right or something embarrasses us, that we hold on to that, which is why when you write your daily recollections, you can say, oh, actually, I mean, think about this. Do you not look at pictures of your younger self and say, that was pretty cute. I had no idea.
5: Niecy arrives at Spelman after a harrowing trip on a bus. It's the Jim Crow era in the South. She finds herself sitting in the wrong part of the bus, not in the area designated for Black passengers. It's not that she was trying to make a statement. It happened sort of accidentally. And I thought this was such an interesting choice for you to make, because it's not that she didn't care about equality, but it wasn't necessarily an easy decision for everybody to be an activist. It could be risky, and people didn't necessarily always feel inclined to make that statement or safe to make that statement.
6: Absolutely. Like, my dad was expelled from college for demonstrating against segregation at Southern University in Baton Rouge. And Daddy had gone to the military to be able to go to college. Like, he had sacrificed so much to go to school, only to be thrown out for standing up for what was right. This was a real fear for the young people as to whether or not to participate. I mean, Daddy did it anyway, and I have so much respect for him for that. But I can see how someone like Niecy would say, I can't afford to take that risk. And on the other hand, I can see how her dorm mate, Mary Linda, who comes from a much more privileged family, could feel more emboldened. I mean, she was still taking a risk. I don't mean to in any way take away from her bravery, because she also was taking a stance, you know, within her family, and that those stakes also matter. But to have a safety net makes a lot of difference.
5: My guest is author Tayari Jones. We're talking about her new novel, Kin. She is C.H. Candler Professor of English and Creative Writing at Emory University. You're listening to Think. I'm Chris Boyd. I just thought Mary Linda was fascinating. She's the cousin of Niecy's roommate, Joette, light-skinned enough that she might pass for white if she wanted to, but very proud to be black, very devoted to the cause of civil rights. This is an odd family legacy, though, because just tell us about Mary Linda's father.
6: Well, Mary Linda's father is a white man who is pretending to be a black man out of love for Mary Linda's mother. They met at Columbia. They went to graduate school at Columbia. And on the way, he was coming to meet her family. And when she had to go to the back of the Jim Crow car, he went with her. And that was that. They say, you know, the character saying it's the greatest love story in Atlanta.
5: Niecy's not quite sure what to make of him when she first meets him. I wasn't quite sure how I was supposed to feel about him.
6: You know, as Franklin said, you know, people are complicated. What are you going to do? I mean, this is a time when the law would have prohibited him from marrying his wife. And so in order to marry her, he gave up his privilege. That's kind of astounding and funny when you see him faking the funk. But, you know, I don't know. I feel like I wrote this book also with a light heart in many ways. I think these characters are very funny. They're Southern and quirky, and they do funny things, and they put each other in impossible predicaments.
5: When you talk about humor, there were moments in this book where I laughed literally out loud, something I didn't necessarily expect to, given the subject matter. When everybody arrives at Lulabelle's place, there's a line at the end of that chapter that will just knock people for a loop. I don't know how much of that you want to share, but tell us a little bit about that.
6: Oh, no, it knocked me for a loop as well. I'll just set it up a little bit. Our characters are on their way, they're on a journey, and they have to find a place to stay, and they can't stay just anywhere, you know, because of segregation. So they have the Green Book, which tells them places that are safe for Black travelers, and the first place will not accept them because they're a co-ed group, and some of them, you know, they're boys and girls, and the woman who runs the place is like, oh no, you young people are not shacking up. This is not that type of place. And she gives them another place where they can go. And they get to the other place, and the proprietress says, oh, you know, are you all saved? And they're like, yes, ma'am, we are saved. We are all baptized. We are Christians. And she says, well, just so you know, this here is a whorehouse. And the characters, no one could be more shocked than me, because I was not aware that that was going to be a whorehouse.
5: Wow. How did you find your way to that?
6: I don't know. I mean, the thing about a novel, when the novel is really singing, it's almost like it has a certain momentum, and I don't try to censor as I write. I let my imagination go wild wherever it wants to go. And sometimes imagination can go a little far, and I have to say, okay, imagination, bring it back in. But this time it went there, and it was a whorehouse. And I said, well, that would explain a lot. And I just kind of followed it and thought about the irony and complexity of that, because Lulabelle is a mother figure to Annie, but her friend Baby Doll does not trust Lulabelle, because if you run a brothel, you are participating in human trafficking. So that complexity of exploitation, which also harkens back to the question of sharecropping and slavery, all of that.
5: My guest, Tayari Jones, is an author and C.H. Candler Professor of English and Creative Writing at Emory University. Her new novel is called Kin. We'll be right back.

0: You're listening to 90.1 KERA News. I'm Bella Cyrus. Thank you so much for your listenership. President Trump has reinstated the blockade over the Strait of Hormuz as fighting between the United States and Iran continues to escalate. Mediators say the interim ceasefire deal is in shambles. 90.1 KERA News is following the latest developments in the war. 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
0: Interior Bing Books in Dallas hosts author Pamela Koloff Wednesday evening for an in-store discussion of her book, Catch the Devil. The true crime investigative piece examines how a con man's false testimony helped send an innocent man to death row and exposed deep flaws in the justice system. For more on this and all the week's arts and culture event highlights, visit KERA Arts on Instagram.

0: You're listening to Think. I'm Chris Boyd. Today we're talking about a story of two motherless girls in the Jim Crow South and how their histories separate and also return to one another. My guest, Tayari Jones, is an author of this book. She's C.H. Candler Professor of English and Creative Writing at Emory University. The novel is called Kin. What, Tayari, do you see as the relationship between humor and resilience?
1: You know, I don't know exactly the answer to that, but I do know that any story that does not contain humor is not telling the whole story. I know that some people like to say, you know, that people, you know, they laugh to keep from crying, that laughter is how people continue to, you know, motivate themselves to go on. But I also think that people laugh just because life is funny. I feel it can almost cheapen the laughter if it's seen as a coping mechanism, and not just the way that humor is an expression of brilliance. Wit is a profoundly intelligent endeavor. And many people, that is how they choose to display their facility with language. You know, if you look at people who, the further divorced people are from power, the more they bend language to their will.
0: That's really profound. When you talk about someone who has a facility with language, we should talk about Bobo, who is a love interest for Annie. He's really a complicated and interesting guy.
1: Yes, and he loves his words. He has a word for, everyone says he has a word for everything. And some people like his cousin, his first cousin, Clyde, some people find it annoying that he has a $100 word for every occasion. But Annie says, I think it's interesting. That's when I knew. I said, oh, Annie. But I thought it was interesting as well. And it also gave me some room because he mixes his $100 words with kind of the vernacular of the moment as well, and which comes up with some very, I think, charming turns of phrases. But Annie also loves language, but she says while Bobo is interested in the big words, she's interested in the simple words like care. What does it mean to care for someone?
0: She does care deeply for Bobo. He cares for her. It's a huge issue in their relationship that she cannot give up on this search for her mother.
1: Right. I mean, I thought about poor Bobo and I thought, yeah, it must be really difficult being in a relationship with someone, with anyone who has an obsession. And she is obsessed with finding her mother. And whether or not she is justified in that obsession is really beside the point in terms of living with that person.
0: Talk about, this is a time when the relationships that were acknowledged were strictly the heterosexual relationships. There are queer characters here, and they find their ways into the story, I think, in ways that might be surprising to people who assume that sort of thing just simply didn't happen or didn't happen in a way that was known to other people at the time.
1: Well, like I said, every generation thinks they have invented whatever is on their mind. But no, queer people, as long as there have been people, there have been queer people. But it does limit being, if you are a queer person in a queer relationship, it did limit your social mobility. And the people who are allowed to thrive in their queerness, or be, not even thrive, but to live their lives, are people who provide services that the community cannot live without. So Mrs. Olame is the midwife. If you are trying to get born in this town, you can't get, you know, you cannot have a baby without Mrs. Olame. So people kind of almost like they give her a pass because of that. Mrs. Jemison is the school teacher. Mrs. Olame and Mrs. Jemison live together and they claim to be a landlord and boarder. But Mrs. Jemison is the school teacher and people need what she has to offer. So it's kind of a trade-off, but it is limiting. Like, that is why Mrs. Jemison lives where she does. She really can't have the kind of social mobility, particularly since so much of social mobility comes from marriage.
0: Those two are kind of adorable together, especially when they're out from the confines, the social confines of a place like Honeysuckle.
1: Oh, yes. I mean, I think, well, Mrs. Olame is very funny because, you know, because she's a midwife, she's a little bit of a conjure woman. You know, she is going, Mrs. Olame is going to do what she wants to do. Mrs. Jemison, though, is a Spelman graduate and would prefer that Olame kind of restrain herself. But we also have the two gentlemen, the gentlemen who both speak and interpret tongues, and they believe that God has given them these prophetic gifts of speaking and interpreting tongues. And that is, this is how they know God loves them, even though the people in their congregation, you know, do not approve of their lifestyle. They feel that if God didn't love us, why would he give us these gifts?
0: Midwives are interesting, especially in this time and place. They brought life into the world. They also helped women who weren't ready to be mothers.
1: Yes, I mean, this question of, you know, what we now call reproductive justice and questions of abortion and contraception, midwives were, you know, the one place that women could go. But, you know, without safe

0: Atmos Energy is facing its fifth lawsuit after three people were killed in a May gas explosion at the Oak Cliff Apartments in Dallas. KERE News spoke with the victim's attorney.
1: They just don't know where their lands are, okay? They have no idea where their lands are.
0: Covering the apartment explosion fallout on 90.1 KERE News.
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4: 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The true crime investigative piece examines how a con man's false testimony helped send an innocent man to death row and exposed deep flaws in the justice system. 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
1: At 3:44, thanks for listening to 90.1 KERA News. I'm Justin Martin. An annual Muslim religious celebration at a city-owned water park in Grand Prairie turned political when Governor Greg Abbott threatened to pull state funding. KERA's Priscilla Rice reports the organizers and other local leaders say the incident is one example of how Muslims in Texas are being targeted.
2: Muhammad Abdullah and his wife Amina Knight have organized an annual Eid celebration at Epic Waters in Grand Prairie since 2024. The first two events went off without a hitch.
3: One, financially, it brings a lot of money to the park, but two, there was never any incidents. Families were happy, people were happy.
2: But this year was different. Abdullah began to notice negative chatter online, specifically about the event's flyer, which, just like in past years, red Muslims only.
3: Because of our dress codes, like modest dress codes, Muslim families and Muslim women in particular don't usually get the opportunity to do that because, you know, the people might look at them funny. And so normally Muslim families wouldn't go to water parks.
2: He says no one would have been turned away, but organizers changed the flyer to instead say modest dress. But it had already caught the attention of Governor Greg Abbott, who called the event religious discrimination and unconstitutional. He said it violated a new state law, House Bill 4211, banning Muslim-only no-go zones in Texas. He ordered the city of Grand Prairie to cancel the event or lose more than $500,000 in state funding. State Representative Jessica Gonzalez represents House District 104, where Epic Waters is located.
4: I can see, you know, why these cities, you know, have to really make a hard decision on what to do, you know, to see, because, you know, who knows if the governor will actually follow through with doing that.
2: She says Abbott's threat discriminated against Muslims and was an example of the growing anti-Islam rhetoric in Texas. In a letter to Abbott, she and 40 other Democratic state lawmakers pointed to similar private religious events held at city venues without issue. In 2023, a church in Grapevine privately rented NRH2O, a city-owned water park in North Richland Hills, for a closed student ministry event advertised as not open for the public. And this month, another church in Colleyville is hosting a family night at the same park for church members only.
5: There's an obvious separate and unequal application of the law here.
2: Michael Phillips is a retired history professor from Southern Methodist University and is with Human Rights Dallas. He says Muslims have become a scapegoat in Texas. Islamic schools were initially excluded from participating in the state school voucher program, and the state has launched several investigations into a proposed Muslim-centered housing development near the city of Josephine.
5: If Muslims are stripped of their religious liberty, if they begin to be told they can't use city facilities, if they can't develop planned communities, et cetera, they're not going to be the only group that suffers from that.
2: KERA reached out to Abbott's office and the city of Grand Prairie for this story, but did not receive a response. Muhammad Abdullah and his family still don't know why exactly their event was canceled, and he says he hasn't received an apology from the city. He says the people most affected by the whole ordeal were the children.
3: The children were very upset. My children were very upset. You know, we just don't understand what the issue was and why it couldn't be rectified, okay? If you don't want the flyer to say this, we change the flyer. Let's say something else, okay? So why is there no consolidation or, you know, consideration?
2: Abdullah says he still plans to bring the annual event back for families to enjoy next year, but it won't likely be at Epic Waters. For KERA News, I'm Priscilla Rice in Dallas.
1: Investigations are underway in Maine a day after an ICE agent shot and killed a man there. The agency now says they were actually looking for someone else, and local protests and vigils are continuing. I'm Justin Martin. I hope you'll join us in about 20 minutes for the latest details on 90.1 KERA News.
6: Atmos Energy is facing its fifth lawsuit after three people were killed in a May gas explosion at the Oak Cliff Apartments in Dallas. KERA News spoke with the victim's attorney.
7: They just don't know where their lines are, okay? They have no idea where their lines are.
6: Covering the apartment explosion fallout on 90.1 KERA News.
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1: Showers and storms stay in the forecast through the afternoon. High near 87 today. Rain chances taper off a little tonight, and it stays mostly cloudy with a low near 74. President Trump says Gulf nations will invest in the U.S. instead of paying fees, to use the Strait of Hormuz. Change today comes as fighting with Iran continues. And Irving ISD voters will weigh a nearly $1 billion bond package this November. The proposal would replace five older schools, modernize technology, and build new high school facilities. 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
3: Bill Maher received this country's highest award for comedy. 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
1: We keep a small chance for shower or storm tonight. It stays mostly cloudy, low near 74 later this evening. Tomorrow brings another round of afternoon storms with a high near 90, and a few showers could linger tomorrow night with a low near 74. 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
1: At 4:44, thanks for listening to 90.1 KERA News. I'm Justin Martin. For some people, picking out an outfit is just part of getting ready. But for a group of models in Dallas, fashion is a chance to make choices, build confidence, and be seen. KERA's Zara Amechi takes us to an inclusive fashion show at Fair Park that puts people with disabilities at the center of the runway.
2: Zoe has a very special announcement. You ready?
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4: 31-year-old Leah Badalora knows what it takes to work a runway.
5: Walking, then pivot.
4: And there's one thing that helped her get it right.
6: To practice.
5: Practice.
4: Leah is one of about 20 models participating in Think Out, Be Light, an inclusive fashion show at the Women's Building at Fair Park. The runway features models with disabilities. Leah has global developmental delays and is on the autism spectrum. For her, the appeal is simple.
5: I get to walk down the runway.
4: And how does she feel when she's out there?
5: Happy.
4: But Leah's mother, Carol Badalora, sees something else beneath the music, clothes, and cheering.
5: More confidence. And in here, I see a little more self-determination.
4: Carol teaches daily living skills to students with disabilities at the Notre Dame School of Dallas. She's also been Leah's teacher. She says the fashion show gives models opportunities to make their own decisions.
5: Leah, would you want to enter the stage here or from the side? She gets to make a decision. What colors do you like? What kind of music? You know, so she has to think about it.
4: Those choices might seem small, but Carol says for Leah, they matter. Carol says she often heard predictions about what her daughter would never be able to do.
5: You've been told that she'll never tie her shoes, she'll never read, and we had to prove them wrong.
4: So Carol looked for opportunities where Leah could enjoy the same experiences as everyone else.
5: They want to dress up just like everyone else does and be beautiful and get their hair made up and be a model and walk down the runway.
4: Felicia Wilson started these annual fashion shows more than a decade ago. The models are styled by local store owners who have volunteered after building a friendship with Wilson. Her daughter, Zoe, has Down syndrome and is also an amputee.
7: And I thought about what it would look like and be like in the future for me as a mom, and how difficult it might be to see my child being celebrated as she got older.
4: The first show featured about 8 models and drew roughly 30 people to a cafe in Deep Ellum. Now, the event is organized through Wilson's nonprofit, the Third Legacy Foundation, which advocates for people with disabilities. During Disability Pride Month, conversations often center on access to education, employment, healthcare, and public spaces. But Wilson says access can also mean having the opportunity to be visible.
7: For your person, your human that you brought into work to the world to feel seen and visible and celebrated and like they belong to something where they get a chance to shine and be celebrated.
4: Back on the runway, Carol says it sometimes takes a few practices before models get comfortable. But then the music starts, the crowd gets louder, and something changes.
5: When the crowd gets going, we're going to see them shine and see the light.
4: For Leah, there may be no need to overcomplicate it. In her baggy yellow pants and blue sequins top, she walked and she was happy. For KERA News, I'm Zara Amechi.
1: Environmental groups are suing the Trump administration over a major change to the Endangered Species Act. The government has officially stopped counting habitat destruction as a legal form of harm to wildlife. I'm Justin Martin. In about 15 minutes, we'll have the details on the change and the lawsuit on 90.1 KERA News.
8: Atmos Energy is facing its 5th lawsuit after 3 people were killed in a May gas explosion at the Oak Cliff Apartments in Dallas. KERA News spoke with the victim's attorney.
9: They just don't know where their lines are, okay? They have no idea where their lines are.
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11: Tarabang Books in Dallas hosts author Pamela Koloff tomorrow night for an in-store discussion of her book, Catch the Devil. The true crime investigative piece examines how a con man's false testimony helped send an innocent man to death row and expose deep flaws in the justice system. For more on this and all of the week's arts and culture event highlights, visit KERA Arts on Instagram. Rain chances should taper off a little later tonight. It'll stay mostly cloudy with a low near 74. Tomorrow brings in a mix of sun and storms, along with a high near 90. 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
1: New York's governor has put a temporary pause on new data centers across the state. She says when construction starts up again, there will be clear expectations for the facilities.
2: I want to make sure that if they're going to come, those localities will reap substantial benefits.
1: I'm Justin Martin. 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
5: Federal Reserve Chairman Kevin Warsh is on Capitol Hill this week for two scintillating days of congressional testimony. How we got that twice annual tradition? Next time on Marketplace.
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1: A few showers and storms stay possible tonight. Stays mostly cloudy otherwise, the low near 74. And tomorrow brings in a mix of sun and storms with a high near 90. President Trump has dropped plans to charge ships using the Strait of Hormuz, saying Gulf nations will invest in the U.S. instead. The shift comes as fighting with Iran continues. And Irving ISD voters will decide this November on a nearly $1 billion bond package. The proposal would replace five schools, upgrade technology, and build new high school facilities. Stay with KERA News as we learn more. 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
1: An annual religious celebration for Muslims at a city-owned water park turned political when Governor Greg Abbott threatened to pull state funding from the city.
2: There was never any incidents. Families were happy. People were happy.
1: I'm Justin Martin, and I'm glad you'll be here in about 15 minutes as we hear from some Muslim leaders who say the community is being targeted on 90.1 KERA News.
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4: Bill Maher received this country's highest award for comedy. 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
1: Rain chances taper off later tonight, and it stays mostly cloudy with a low near 74. Tomorrow brings a mix of sun and afternoon storms with a high near 90, and a few more showers stay possible tomorrow night with a low near 74. 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
1: At 5:44, thanks for listening to 90.1 KERA News. I'm Justin Martin. An annual Muslim religious celebration at a city-owned water park in Grand Prairie turned political when Governor Greg Abbott threatened to pull state funding. KERA's Priscilla Rice reports the organizers and other local leaders say the incident is one example of how Muslims in Texas are being targeted.
2: Muhammad Abdullah and his wife Amina Knight have organized an annual Eid celebration at Epic Waters in Grand Prairie since 2024. The first two events went off without a hitch.
3: One, financially, it brings a lot of money to the park, but two, there was never any incidents. Families were happy, people were happy.
2: But this year was different. Abdullah began to notice negative chatter online, specifically about the event's flyer, which, just like in past years, read Muslims only.
3: Because of our dress codes, like modest dress codes, Muslim families and Muslim women in particular don't usually get the opportunity to do that because, you know, the people might look at them funny. And so normally Muslim families wouldn't go to water parks.
2: He says no one would have been turned away, but organizers changed the flyer to instead say modest dress. But it had already caught the attention of Governor Greg Abbott, who called the event religious discrimination and unconstitutional. He said it violated a new state law, House Bill 4211, banning Muslim-only no-go zones in Texas. He ordered the city of Grand Prairie to cancel the event or lose more than $500,000 in state funding. State Representative Jessica Gonzalez represents House District 104, where Epic Waters is located.
4: I can see, you know, why these cities, you know, have to really make a hard decision on what to do, you know, to see, because, you know, who knows if the governor will actually follow through with doing that.
2: She says Abbott's threat discriminated against Muslims and was an example of the growing anti-Islam rhetoric in Texas. In a letter to Abbott, she and 40 other Democratic state lawmakers pointed to similar private religious events held at city venues without issue. In 2023, a church in Grapevine privately rented NRH2O, a city-owned water park in North Richland Hills, for a closed student ministry event advertised as not open for the public. And this month, another church in Colleyville is hosting a family night at the same park for church members only.
5: There's an obvious separate and unequal application of the law here.
2: Michael Phillips is a retired history professor from Southern Methodist University and is with Human Rights Dallas. He says Muslims have become a scapegoat in Texas. Islamic schools were initially excluded from participating in the state school voucher program, and the state has launched several investigations into a proposed Muslim-centered housing development near the city of Josephine.
5: If Muslims are stripped of their religious liberty, if they begin to be told they can't use city facilities, if they can't develop planned communities, et cetera, they're not going to be the only group that suffers from that.
2: KERA reached out to Abbott's office and the city of Grand Prairie for this story, but did not receive a response. Muhammad Abdullah and his family still don't know why exactly their event was canceled, and he says he hasn't received an apology from the city. He says the people most affected by the whole ordeal were the children.
3: The children were very upset. My children were very upset. You know, we just don't understand what the issue was and why it couldn't be rectified, okay? If you don't want the flyer to say this, we change the flyer. Let's say something else, okay? So why is there no consolidation? Or, you know, consideration.
2: Abdullah says he still plans to bring the annual event back for families to enjoy next year, but it won't likely be at Epic Waters. For KERA News, I'm Priscilla Rice in Dallas.
1: Investigations are underway in Maine a day after an ICE agent shot and killed a man there. The agency now says they were actually looking for someone else, and local protests and vigils are continuing. I'm Justin Martin. 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
6: Atmos Energy is facing its fifth lawsuit after three people were killed in a May gas explosion at the Oak Cliff Apartments in Dallas. KERA News spoke with the victim's attorney.
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1: It should be mostly cloudy tonight with a small storm chance and a low near 74. We'll see some sun tomorrow before afternoon storms roll in again with a high near 90. President Trump says Gulf nations will now invest in the U.S. instead of paying fees to use the Strait of Hormuz. The change today comes as fighting with Iran continues. And Irving ISD voters will weigh in nearly $1 billion bond packages in November. The proposal would replace five older schools, modernize technology, and build new high school facilities. 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
6: From WHYY in Philadelphia, this is Fresh Air. I'm Tanya Mosley in Los Angeles. Today, inside the largest immigrant detention facility in the country, thousands of people are being held in tents in the El Paso, Texas desert. Investigative journalist Jonathan Blitzer says many of them have no criminal record.
7: Immigration detention, it cannot be said enough, it is not supposed to be punitive. The government legally, morally cannot weaponize immigration detention as a way of trying to punish people and engineer outcomes.
6: Blitzer on the nation's immigration crackdown and the reports of inhumane conditions at Camp East Montana.